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6: Back to the phone lines where we have Matthew, who's in Portland, Oregon. Hey, Matthew, how can George and I help out today?
7: Hey, great to hear from you guys. Yeah, I'm trying to figure out a balance for my wife and I, where I currently work 6 days a week to pay off our large debts. And we have discussed about me going back down to 5 days a week. And we are trying to figure out how to make that work.
6: Wow. How long have you been working 6 days a week?
7: Almost 2 years now.
6: Ooh, that is a long time. And is she working as well outside the house?
7: No, we are fortunate enough that she was actually just able to become a stay-at-home mom for our new daughter, and so she's staying at home.
6: Cool. Okay.
8: And how much debt do you guys have left?
7: We have $330,000 about, all of it in student loans.
6: Whoa,
7: wow. We started at $450,000, and in the last 10 months, I have religiously to the penny tracked every single expense and paid off $115,000 in debts.
8: So in 10 months. You're throwing like 11, 12K at this debt every month?
7: Every single month tracked to the penny. We've gotten two brand new cars paid off and a bunch of other small stupid debts that we had. And all I have left, no credit cards, no nothing, is just student loan debt. And
6: good.
8: Hey, it's plenty. We don't need any more. That's the good
6: news. What's your income? I got to believe with this kind of student loan debt, there's got to be a nice career with a nice income to back it up. Is there?
7: Yes. On my 6 days a week that I'm working, before bonuses or anything, it is $228,000. And at 5 days, it would be $190,000.
8: Okay. Okay. And what do you do?
7: Optometrist.
8: Okay.
6: Wow. Okay.
8: Wonderful. Is there room to grow in that field? What does that look like to be making more money if you were working 5 days a week?
7: Typically, the place I'm at now, it would be based around bonuses, and the exam volume that I see would be making more money. And I've recently stepped into a manager role, and so that's what's led to the increase in the salary.
8: Okay.
6: So have you charted it out? Because you need to know what this looks like, right? You want to know how long am I in for. Have you charted this out at both work weeks, how long it would take at 190 and how long it would take at the 228 that you're at now?
7: Yes. At 228 right now, we would currently take about 4 years to finish paying it off, given the reduction in my wife's income. At the 5 days a week, being as extremist as possible, it would be probably around 8 years to 9 years to pay it off.
8: Whoa.
6: Now, what was your wife making before she started staying at home, can I ask?
7: Yeah, she was a school teacher at a private Christian school, and she was making around $38,000 before she paid off.
6: Okay, so that didn't like majorly set you back, especially when you think about child care. Okay.
8: I'm confused how going down 1 day a week doubles your net free day.
6: Yeah, that's crazy.
7: It's because we got a higher wage, and I took down from 6 to 5 years, that is a $1,700 a month reduction in income per month.
6: How much is your mortgage payment?
7: Mortgage payment, right now we are paying $37 for it.
6: Okay.
7: The minimum payment's like $34.
6: And Okay. And you're not investing or anything.

0: 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Most of them can't show you all your options. They're tied to a handful of companies, so they're only going to show you what those few sell. 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They search thousands of plans across dozens of carriers to find what fits you. And that can save you a lot of money. We heard from Mary in Virginia, who was paying over $400 a month. Chapter helped her switch to a plan for $168. That's over $2,700 a year back in her pocket. And listen, you only get certain windows of time to make this decision. If you miss it, you could be stuck with the wrong plan for an entire year. But here's the good news. Chapter's services are completely free to you. So don't settle for limited options or guess your way through this. Just dial #250 and say Medicare. That's #250 and say Medicare.
1: No verdict as of yet in the Lindsey Clancy murder trial. She's the Massachusetts mother who killed her three young children, then tried to commit suicide. Fox's Brian Yenis in Plymouth, Mass.
2: The defense says Clancy's attempt to take her life is proof that she was suffering from postpartum psychosis, made worse by taking 13 different prescription medications. Prosecutors say Clancy was not over-medicated and argue her suicide attempt is proof of a motive.
1: The jury continues deliberations Monday. President Trump in Texas trying to help Senate candidate and State Attorney General Ken Paxton ahead of the midterms. Fox's Jackie Heinrich with details on the fundraiser.
3: In Houston, President Trump headlined an RNC fundraiser, reportedly charging $88,000 for photo ops and $10,000 to get in the door.
1: Polls show a close race between Paxton and Democrat James Tallarico. 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
3: Think back to the last time you were in nature. What comes to mind? Hiking through a lush forest, floating on a lazy river, or perhaps watching a vibrant sunset on a beach full of glistening plastic bottles and food wrappers. Unfortunately, this isn't a joke. Here in the U.S., we generate the most plastic waste in the world, with 70% of it ending up in landfills. And by the time you're done listening to this ad, more than a dump truck's worth of plastic will have made it into the ocean. Plastic has become a useful part of our everyday lives, but it's polluting the air, water, and soil that all life needs to survive. This is a human problem that can be solved with human action. But it's going to take all of us, from individuals to businesses, to governments, and everyone in between. 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
1: Well, we're talking clear skies out there as we head through the course of this evening and tonight. Those clear skies going to result in temperatures cooling off pretty quickly. We fall through the 70s into the 60s, and by the time we wake up tomorrow morning, a lot of us are talking temperatures in the 40s and lower 50s out there, but plenty of sunshine on the way for the day on Saturday as daytime highs climb back into the 70s. Chance of a few rain showers by Sunday. With Channel 3, I'm First Alert meteorologist Peter Kavakauskas.
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3: The truth is, anyone can be a millionaire. 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George, you guys have 529 plan information, passing on character and wealth, and more. 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
4: I mean, we just started the rehearsals, and this content is stuff that we have never talked about.
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3: Fabulous. All right. Julian is in Memphis, Tennessee. Hey, Julian. How can we help today?
5: Hey, so I've been saving up for quite some time. I'm 23 years old, and I want to buy my first home. And I have an uncle he's invested in real estate in the past. He was telling me I should get my first home should be like a duplex or a triplex. That way I could ideally have somebody else paying my mortgage. It would also be my first time buying a house. I plan on putting at least 10% down, but I know how, you know, I've listened to some of the podcasts and things like that, and I know how you guys feel about borrowing money. I mean, is it a good idea to do that, considering it'd be my first time owning a home, and then also, you know, it'd be my first time investing in a real estate? I figure I'd kill two birds with one stone, you know, by trying to do this.
3: So I had a guy, Dave and I were hosting together a week or so ago, and a guy called in, and he purchased a home the correct way, where the payment was no more than 25% of his take-home pay. And he was able to cover the entirety of the mortgage on his own, but he then had a couple of roommates that came in and rented rooms and paid him. And we praised him because we thought, hey, this is great. That's a smart move. And then he took that money that he got from the rents, was going to save it up and use the money to pay off the house and then buy his next rental. That was his plan. So there's a way to do this that I think is smart, especially if you're young and single and you have the money to be able to afford this on your own. I do worry, and I mean, George, I don't know how you feel about this, but the duplex and triplex, I do worry a little bit about that just because it's a lot. And those tend to not be in the greatest of areas. And so that's the part that gives me a little bit of an orange flag on there. So I want to know more about your numbers. I want to know what you want to spend and what money you actually have.
5: So I got like around 70,000 saved up. I've been saving it for quite some time. I have no other debt besides a vehicle payment that I purchased about 2 years ago back in 2024.
4: What's left on that?
5: And 9,000. Well, 9,700.
4: Okay. And
5: that's
4: what do you make?
5: The only debt I have. About 85 a year.
4: Awesome. Okay, so all the cash to your name, $70,000.

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0: Quarterback Tony Romo are stacking up back in his home state. It stems from Romo's arrest after a traffic stop last month in Wisconsin.
1: Step out of the vehicle.
2: Asked by a sheriff's deputy July 23rd how much he had had to drink, Tony Romo said zero when he was given a walk-and-turn sobriety test.
3: Did I pass this test?
1: Turn around.
3: No, I didn't. Huh?
2: The 46-year-old has been issued three new citations related to that traffic stop, including operating while intoxicated and open container in the car. His spokesman says Romo has taken full responsibility for his actions. Jim Ryan, ABC News.
0: President Trump has signed an executive order creating the U.S. Space Academy to train future leaders for the Space Force, NASA, and the commercial space industry as well. The announcement came during a ceremony honoring the Artemis II crew with the Congressional Space Medal of Honor for their moon mission earlier this year. The Academy's location is expected to be announced soon. Dave Packer, ABC News.
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7: Well, we're talking clear skies out there as we head through the course of this evening and tonight. Those clear skies going to result in temperatures cooling off pretty quickly. We fall through the 70s into the 60s, and by the time we wake up tomorrow morning, a lot of us are talking temperatures in the 40s and lower 50s out there, but plenty of sunshine on the way for the day on Saturday as daytime highs climb back into the 70s. Chance of a few rain showers by Sunday. With Channel 3, I'm First Alert Meteorologist Peter Kavakauskas.
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4: Well, we're talking clear skies out there as we head through the course of this evening and tonight. Those clear skies going to result in temperatures cooling off pretty quickly. We fall through the 70s into the 60s, and by the time we wake up tomorrow morning, a lot of us are talking temperatures in the 40s and lower 50s out there, but plenty of sunshine on the way for the day on Saturday as daytime highs climb back into the 70s. Chance of a few rain showers by Sunday. With Channel 3, I'm First Alert meteorologist Peter Kavakauskas.
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6: Alrighty, so George, you know, that call that we just took with Justin, it really does bring up a bigger teaching point that I think it's important to hit, which is a lot of folks feel like it's too late to start investing, but we just saw with Justin, hey, even if you're 40, you know, yes, he's going to invest $625 a month, but he still has the potential to be a millionaire. $1.1 million is what our calculator showed. But there is a benefit that if you can really capture what it is that we teach, the earlier the better, right? I mean, obviously the quicker that you can start taking advantage of compound growth, the better for everybody. So let's rewind. In the words of Cher, let's turn back time.
7: I love it.
6: What if Justin had started at 21 years old, right? So 21, no debt, maybe you already have just $1,000 in investments, just like he had. He, you know, had 7,500. But now you've got 46 years for this money to grow, right? You've got a much longer time frame, and it's not going to cost you as much of your own personal money to build the same $1.8 million of growth. So,
7: pretty incredible. You want to crunch the numbers live?
6: Yeah, I'll crunch the numbers live. Okay. So again, I really love this calculator, and I would suggest it for anybody. It doesn't matter what your age is, but it's really great to kind of get on there and just play around with your life. So let's pretend there's already $1,000 of growth. Maybe it was a money that your grandma gave you, whatever. You got $1,000 there. So let's start there. Now, if you're 21 years old and you just say, you know what, I'm going to put around $100 in here.
7: That's $1,200 a year.
6: I mean, that's nothing.
7: We can all find that. We spend that on subscriptions every month.
6: Exactly.
7: Or and DoorDash.
6: We're going to have it grow for 46 years because this person is going
7: to
6: retire.
7: 21 to 67.
6: Yeah, to all 67 right? years old. And again, I'm going to keep it at 11%. That's a fair, I mean, if you go and just look at average annualized rate of return for S&P 500, you'll see that 11% is a fair rate of return. And if I calculate that, oh my gosh, $1.823 million.
7: And let's point out something way more interesting. Pull that back up on the screen.
6: Yeah.
7: The actual contributions made to
6: what
7: get to $1.8 million, $56,000.
6: That's bananas. 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
11: Well, guys, I want to tell you that your feedback really, really helps us. If you listen to the show and you take the time to leave a nice comment, if you take the time to share it with someone else, if you take the time to just, you know, when you're at work and you're chopping it up with your friends and you just mention the Ramsey Show, that does a lot for us. And not only does it do a lot for us, but it does a lot for other folks as well, because the message that's on the other end of this is hope and life change. And there's so many people out there, George, who think that it's impossible to get ahead, who think that, you know, the American dream is dead, who think they can never pay off their debt. There's just a lot of hopeless folks walking around. And when they get a hold of this message, it really does have the potential to change their life. I'm one of those people. I know you're one of those people. So don't think that it doesn't matter when you mention the show. It really, really does. So keep doing what you're doing.
12: Plant that seed. You never know.
11: Yes, what plant that seed. I love that. Alrighty then, let's go talk to someone else who is experiencing the same hope that you'll be sharing. Abby, who's in Los Angeles, California. Hey, Abby, how can George and I help today?
13: Hi, how are you? I'm wondering if I should get rid of my 2014 Hyundai Elantra and get a new car.
11: All right. I love this question.
12: What are we thinking? What are we going to get?
13: Right. So I was thinking on getting like a basic Kia, just like the cheapest car to get that's like new. I'm thinking of leasing, not like buying.
12: You had me in the first half.
11: Saying cheapest, you're saying cheapest car and then saying a lease. All of these things, they're like, don't go together.
12: The cheapest, newest car that I rent forever. So what's behind this?
13: Basically, I'll tell you my thinking behind leasing. I'm, like, God willing, going to have, like, many kids. So after a while, I'm always going to need to, like, upgrade a car to, like, space-wise. So that's my thinking of...
12: So you're married?
13: Yes, I'm married.
12: Okay. Okay, cool. And you have no kids now, but, okay, the future, there will be kids, and you don't want to get a car and then have to switch it out with another car?
13: Yeah, like, I don't want to keep on buying and selling and buying and selling and buying.
11: Why? Tell us why you want to do that. Because cars, they go down in value. Like, you don't want to keep leasing something that you're overpaying for.
12: You're just prepaying the depreciation. Uh-huh. The worst part of it up front. And that's if you don't have any extra damage or extra mileage that you pay fees for.
11: And not to mention, you're paying a payment for life, which means that's money you're never going to be able to invest. You're never going to be able to put it towards your goals. You're never going to be able to put that money, Abby, towards your kids' college.
13: Right.
11: So can we give you another path that might get you what you want that's not costing you?
13: Yeah.
12: We can all agree you deserve a car upgrade. You've worked hard.
11: Yeah.
12: The car is 12 years old. It's got a lot of miles on it, I'm sure. You're ready for something new. How much cash do you have on hand specifically for this car upgrade?
13: So I'll tell you, basically, I'm 19. So my husband's 21. We got married last year. My husband has, we share like our money. Good. So we have altogether savings.

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4: All right, listen to this. The text line is live and well. Hey, McGraw. This is from North Dakota, Daryl in North Dakota. Hey, McGraw, getting tired of talking to Dan or what's his name about tax incentives and corporate taxes? You two have been beating that horse for 4 nights. And David from San Francisco sounds like a whining hound dog. God bless you, McGraw. You are the voice of America. Kudos. Speaking of that, we're going to beat that horse one more time, because tonight we have, coming up here in just a minute, we've broken this segment into two different parts. Tonight we're going to talk about the first half, this first half hour, in the second half of the first hour of tonight on the Friday edition of the show. We're going to talk about corporate welfare and how big businesses take billions of tax dollars. And does society get a big return for it? And then in hour number two, we're going to talk stadium subsidies. The Chicago Bears are pitting Indiana against Illinois to see who gives them a better deal. Kansas pitted Missouri. Missouri pitted Kansas. And the story goes down and down the line. You need two people fighting so that the billionaire football owners can get a better deal. We are going to talk about two of those subjects tonight. Then we can, of course, take phone calls in hour number three. Matt Wolf is going to join us, talk a little movies and streaming and everything else. But the last couple of nights, a lot of people have argued with me, debated with me, do not believe when I mention corporate welfare. Somehow they think that corporate welfare is the greatest thing in the world. And why does it matter if the tax subsidies go into a billionaire or a working class person who needs a leg up? If it's socialism, it's socialism. And so somehow this struck a nerve. I found it odd that so many listeners pushed back on this. And then last night, I believe it was Danny from Rolla said, can you get an expert on to talk about it? So I said, absolutely, we can get an expert on to talk about it. And that's exactly what we did. We didn't get one, we got two. Stay right there. We'll talk about corporate welfare and tax subsidies for the rich. And does it really benefit society as a whole? We'll come back and talk about it. America at Night, stay right there.
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0: 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I've been surfing here since I was a kid. Now, seeing my grandson out on the water, it means everything to me. Watching him and taking in the blue waves, the sea breeze, the blurry horizon.
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1: Fox News, I'm Tom Rigotti. President Trump will not travel to New York City to mark the 25th anniversary of the 9/11 attacks. Fox's Jared Halpern has more.
2: President Trump will remember victims of the September 11th, 2001 terror attacks at a service at the Pentagon, he says, and will not travel to the site of the World Trade Center. But the White House is strongly pushing back on reports. The decision to skip New York is because the ceremony would not include a speaking role.
1: New instances of violence from alleged illegal immigrants come to light in Virginia.
3: Nine men arrested as part of an undercover sting operation by Fairfax County Police to catch child sex predators. According to DHS, three are illegal aliens with lengthy criminal histories and have since been released on bond, despite ICE's request to take them into federal custody.
1: That's Fox's Lucas Tomlinson. 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

0: Did you know you might be part of the 75% of Americans who think they waste less food than they actually do? 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
2: Well, we're talking clear skies out there as we head through the course of this evening and tonight. Those clear skies going to result in temperatures cooling off pretty quickly. We fall through the 70s into the 60s, and by the time we wake up tomorrow morning, a lot of us are talking temperatures in the 40s and lower 50s out there, but plenty of sunshine on the way for the day on Saturday as daytime highs climb back into the 70s. Chance of a few rain showers by Sunday. With Channel 3, I'm First Alert Media meteorologist Peter Kavakauskas.
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4: All right. He is the founder of an organization called Good Jobs First. It's the nation's premier nonpartisan research center and watchdog organization tracking corporate welfare, economic development studies, and tax abatement transparency, often dubbed the nation's leading watchdog of state and local economic development subsidies. Oh, there you go, economic development subsidies. Good Jobs First founder Greg Leroy. Greg, welcome to America at Night. Thanks for joining us.
5: Great to be with you, McGraw.
4: I want to tonight focus on tax subsidies, not necessarily stadiums. We'll talk about that next hour. But I want to talk about big box stores and TIFs and CIDs and TDDs with predominantly big box stores, where it's a Walmart or a Target. And they come in with the ribbon cutting and they say these are going to be jobs and this is going to be a great development and all this and that. Take me through what your organization does and give me a little sense of what type of corporate subsidies you study with Good First Jobs.
5: Sure. So as you said, we're a nonpartisan, nonprofit research group. I started the group 28 years ago. And big box retailing is notorious for being heavily subsidized. In fact, we actually had a whole website dedicated for many years just to Walmart subsidies, and we still track them in a database on our website called Subsidy Tracker. But it's not just Walmart now. It's Target, it's Costco, it's Sam's Club, it's BJ's, and then Amazon. Obviously, when they started building warehouses, 9% of their warehouses are heavily subsidized, and Amazon data centers now for their cloud computing facilities are very heavily subsidized. We've been equal opportunity critics. Cabela's and Bass Pro, the big sporting goods retail chains, very heavily subsidized, really baked into their business plans, especially Cabela's. The subsidies are primarily based on local money, that is, especially local property taxes. You mentioned TIF, which is kind of a diversion of property taxes. Instead of going to schools and police and fire and sanitation and waste management, the money goes right back to the developer or the owner of the store to subsidize the development of the parcel of land that the big box retailer is on. And there's variations on that, but you and I do not have more money with which to shop just because we have another place to shop.
4: That's the logical problem here.
5: Yeah.
4: Let me ask you this question. There's a Walmart down the street from me, and the parking lot's packed every day. That's a lot of tax revenue going through there. There's other ancillary benefits. Then they opened up a couple of apartment complexes there, and we've had other things. A supermarket opened up, a gas station opened up. There's a lot of retail that shows up around Walmart. So isn't that tax break given to Walmart paid back many times over because that money is to Walmart, and then those employees then buy gas at the gas station, they buy groceries from the supermarket, and they live in that apartment complex down the street?
5: So,

0: $799.99.
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17: From ABC News, I'm Dave Packer. Deliberations in the Lindsay Clancy trial are suspended for the weekend. Her defense says she was suffering from postpartum psychosis. Prosecutors say she knew what she was doing when she killed her three children. ABC's Deborah Roberts following the trial in Plymouth, Massachusetts.
18: Clancy's defense arguing that the former labor and delivery nurse was over-medicated, misdiagnosed, and in the grip of postpartum psychosis when she strangled 5-year-old Cora, 3-year-old Dawson, and 8-month-old Callan. But prosecutors countering that Clancy meticulously planned the murders, mapping out how long her husband would be out of the house.
19: Like broken toys.
17: It's a race against time in Nepal following the deadly flood this week.
20: The disaster was caused when a glacier that was holding back a lake collapsed, unleashing a 40-mile-an-hour wall of rock and ice and water more than 150 feet high. Overnight, chopper rescue efforts halted over fears another nearby lake that was formed by the initial landslide could also burst and cause another catastrophic flood. So far, that lake is holding.
17: ABC's Britt Clendett in Kathmandu. Officials say the death toll has risen to nearly 600, with now more than 2,000 missing. In Washington, Friday, tens of thousands of people march for a Defend the Vote event on the 63rd anniversary of Dr. Martin Luther King Jr.'s I Have a Dream speech. Vermont Senator Bernie Sanders, while addressing the crowd, said Dr. King's dream is not being realized.
21: Tragically, that dream of a more just and equitable society has never been under greater threat than it is right now.
17: Fed Chair Kevin Warsh telling the annual economic conference in Jackson Hole that policymakers need to keep fighting inflation. Investors now putting the odds of a September rate hike at more than 50%. You're listening to ABC News.
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0: I'm Chris DeMeo. A Massachusetts jury will be back at it next week in the trial of Lindsay Clancy, charged with murdering her three kids.
1: This jury is heading home for the weekend under strict orders not to discuss this case.
0: Fox's Brian Yenis in Plymouth. Clancy, who faces three counts of first-degree murder, claims she was suffering from postpartum depression. Rescue operations continue along the border of China and Nepal after deadly flash floods swept through the area this week.
2: Lakes near Wednesday's glacier collapse get dangerously close to bursting. Rescues have since resumed, but teams are on high alert. In the aftermath of the landslide and flash floods, crews continue to pull survivors.
0: That's Fox's Jeff Paul reporting from London. Officials say hundreds are unaccounted for, including at least 90 Americans. The flash floods have killed nearly 600 people in Nepal. America's listening to Fox News.
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4: Well, we're talking clear skies out there as we head through the course of this evening and tonight. Those clear skies going to result in temperatures cooling off pretty quickly. We fall through the 70s into the 60s, and by the time we wake up tomorrow morning, a lot of us are talking temperatures in the 40s and lower 50s out there, but plenty of sunshine on the way for the day on Saturday as daytime highs climb back into the 70s. Chance of a few rain showers by Sunday. With Channel 3, I'm First Alert Meteorologist Peter Kavakowskis.

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2: News. I'm Deborah Valentine. President Donald Trump announced on Truth Social the U.S. has entered into an agreement with Venezuela to take control of 65 billion barrels of the South American country's oil reserves.
3: Trump writing about it on Truth Social, calling it, quote, the biggest oil deal in world history.
2: Fox's Mike Emanuel, the agreement nearly 9 months after the U.S. captured the Venezuelan dictator Nicolas Maduro. Jurors resumed deliberations Monday in the triple murder trial of Lindsay Clancy in Massachusetts. Fox's Brian Yenis reports from Plymouth.
4: The jury sent its first note today, less than an hour into deliberations, asking to see evidence. Two bags of prescription pill bottles found in the home and the bloody knife Lindsay Clancy used in her suicide attempt.
2: The Massachusetts woman is accused of strangling her three small children to death in January of 2023. 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
3: Well, we're talking clear skies out there as we head through the course of this evening and tonight. Those clear skies going to result in temperatures cooling off pretty quickly. We fall through the 70s into the 60s, and by the time we wake up tomorrow morning, a lot of us are talking temperatures in the 40s and lower 50s out there, but plenty of sunshine on the way for the day on Saturday as daytime highs climb back into the 70s. Chance of a few rain showers by Sunday. With Channel 3, I'm First Alert Meteorologist Peter Kavakauskas.
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5: You betcha. 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First, let's go to Danny and Rolla. 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
6: Well, okay. Because everything you just said to me sounds like Chinese, but
5: well, you know, go to Google, right? 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You have access to the interwebs, right?
6: Yeah, and I got my phone. I don't ever do anything on a computer. But what I wanted to ask is, give me the short version. Is there any net gain?
5: So we broke it up into two segments, and one segment was corporations, and the second segment was stadiums. I'll take stadiums first for 100, Alex. They said, the gentleman said that these stadium deals are getting so big, if they were a small $100 million, maybe it would make sense. He says, but, you know, like, for example, the Tampa Bay just announced a $2 billion tax subsidy to bring them a new stadium across the, you know, from Tampa to St. Petersburg. And again, he said it's just nosebleeds. And I was like, what about the beer and the sodas and the hot dogs? He goes, they'll never recoup the money. Well, what about the ancillary benefits? He's like, he's like, most economists agree it's a bad deal for the taxpayers. We talked about Kansas City. He said the best thing about Kansas City is that the people in Kansas can still go to the games and they don't have to subsidize the football stadium because Kansas is giving them so much money in tax subsidies, it will never pay for itself. After 20 years, they always want a new stadium, or they want to renegotiate the lease. They want all the parking. They want all the concessions. They want all the revenue. These are billionaire owners. When they sell, do they ever kick back the money to the public? No. Do you get a special sweetheart deal when they get the naming rights deal? No. All of that is their money. We then talk to the guy who's in charge of, or, you know, did studies upon studies about the big box stores, and they stopped counting how much tax subsidies Walmart got at like $1.2 billion. And again, the same thing. Yes, there are ancillary benefits.

0: part.
1: Hi, I'm Martha Stewart. Every year, more than 4 million pets enter shelters here in the United States. Many of these animals are rescued from desolate conditions. 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
8: All right, let's get some voicemails here. Paul in Zanesville, Ohio. Hello.
9: You know, with the passing of the iconic Dolly Parton, it's just one of those things that makes you go, because Dolly Parton passed, and then she left us basically a time capsule to 2046, okay? Now we got this hurricane coming through named Dolly, and they named it before she ever passed, okay? We had a lunar eclipse here in Ohio. I don't know, it's probably the whole eastern United States or whatever. But, you know, that's just one of those things that makes you go, because... That woman, I think, was probably one of the greatest country legends of all time. And we'd just like to say, you know, Dolly, we will always love you.
8: It is interesting. You had an eclipse, and you have a tropical storm, which could turn into a hurricane, and it's named Dolly. That's interesting. I agree. There's something... Coincidence? Maybe. Maybe not, but it is interesting. Salem, Arkansas. Joe, hello.
10: McGraw, I want to thank Tony for his stand on the Lake Ontario issue. And once again, more abuse of executive orders, trying to change history to suit himself. Trump is very vindictive since the prime minister stood up to him. Like Tony, I, and many others down here, will continue to refer to

0: Lake Ontario, as well as the Gulf of Mexico, out of respect for history, if nothing else. You know, there's three economies also being destroyed here by one man, or severely affected: Iran, U.S., and now Canada. Congress and the courts need to rein in his childish behavior.
1: All right, let's drop down. Let's go to Sheboygan, who's checking in. Sheboygan, Wisconsin, hello.
2: Really enjoyed the John Goodman interview last night. I was thinking back on Roseanne. One of my favorite episodes is when he went to Las Vegas and for Arnie's wedding. He was the best man. And they wanted to see Wayne Newton, so they went to see Wayne Newton, but it was a impersonator. And Roseanne got drunk, and she came back and started heckling Wayne Newton, thinking that he was the impersonator. It was really funny. And then she went to the bathroom, came back, and then he finally convinced her that it was Wayne Newton. And they were going to sing together. That was a really good one.
1: I didn't watch Roseanne a lot. I watched some of it in prime time, and then I watched some of it in reruns. For whatever reason, I never became I was always a fan. And everyone I watched, I always liked. It was very, very funny and very, very creative and very, very real, right? It was very real. It was very gritty in that sense, right? It didn't, I thought it was brilliant. I didn't watch every episode, and I'm certainly not a connoisseur, but I watched enough to know that it was good. I mean, it was honest. It was funny. It was really funny. It was really honest. And that was, you know, honesty. Humor is honesty when you get right down to it, right? You want to be funny, you got to be honest. And the more honest you are, the funnier you are. That's just my take on things. We're done. Have a great weekend, everybody. Thanks for putting up with me. We're going to head over to Joe's, maybe go to Duke's, and we'll see you Monday. So long, everybody. Black Mountain Jack, go down to the railroad track. Yes, I'm gonna send that reels and call my baby back.
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5: Think back to the last time you were in nature. What comes to mind? Hiking through a lush forest, floating on a lazy river, or perhaps watching a vibrant sunset on a beach full of glistening plastic bottles and food wrappers. Unfortunately, this isn't a joke. Here in the U.S., we generate the most plastic waste in the world, with 70% of it ending up in landfills. And by the time you're done listening to this ad, more than a dump truck's worth of plastic will have made it into the ocean. Plastic has become a useful part of our everyday lives, but it's polluting the air, water, and soil that all life needs to survive. This is a human problem that can be solved with human action. But it's going to take all of us, from individuals to businesses to governments and everyone.

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3: Mainly clear and chilly tonight with temperatures falling into the 40s to near 50. Areas of fog are possible into the early morning, but it's shaping up to be a gorgeous and comfortable Saturday with abundant sunshine through the day and highs in the 70s. Clouds increase Saturday night with the chance for showers along the Canadian border into Sunday morning. Sunday will feature variable clouds and the chance for a passing shower with highs in the mid to upper 70s. From the Channel 3 Weather Center, I'm First Alert Chief Meteorologist Jess Langlois.

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2: News. I'm Chris DeMeo. A Massachusetts jury will be back at it next week in the trial of Lindsay Clancy, charged with murdering her three kids.
3: This jury is heading home for the weekend under strict orders not to discuss this case.
2: Fox's Brian Yenis in Plymouth. Clancy, who faces three counts of first-degree murder, claims she was suffering from postpartum depression. President Trump in Texas Friday and awarding the Artemis II flight crew the Congressional Space Medal of Honor.
3: He commissions, essentially, the United States Space Academy to be the proving ground, the training ground for the pioneers, the educators, the engineers, and scientists of tomorrow. This is an amazing day for NASA.
2: NASA Administrator Jared Isaacman on Fox's Jesse Waters Primetime. The president signing an executive order creating the U.S. Space Agency. The U.S. looks to get astronauts back on the moon by 2028. 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
8: 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So how are winemakers, beer brewers, and distillers handling all this?
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Mainly clear and chilly tonight with temperatures falling into the 40s to near 50. Areas of fog are possible into the early morning, but it's shaping up to be a gorgeous and comfortable Saturday with abundant sunshine through the day and highs in the 70s. Clouds increase Saturday night with the chance for showers along the Canadian border into Sunday morning. Sunday will feature variable clouds and the chance for a passing shower with highs in the mid to upper 70s. From the Channel 3 Weather Center, I'm First Alert Chief Meteorologist Jess Langlois.

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1: Sitting in for George Norrie, Marcus King, hardworking man. And King recorded this with legendary producer Rick Rubin for his 2022 album, Young Blood, an album deliberately steeped in the swagger of 70s blues rock. Some sad news. Ground Zero with Clyde Lewis has officially confirmed that executive producer Ron Patton passed away peacefully following a short battle with cancer. Many Ground Zero listeners probably never realized just how much of the program they heard night after night had Ron's fingerprints on it. And for those of you who have listened to Ground Zero over the years, Ron may have been primarily known as the man behind the scenes alongside Clyde Lewis, but his career and his importance to independent media went much, much further. More details can be found in the carousel at coasttocoastam.com. And of course, our condolences to not only Clyde Lewis, but the whole Ground Zero family and Ron's family and friends as well. So we've been talking about vampires, energy vampires, psychic vampires. Tom Danheiser, ever had a psychic vampire in your life?
2: As a matter of fact, you know, as I was listening to that segment, it was interesting to me. George and I were in Las Vegas years ago, and we did this live broadcast from one of the casinos. So we got done. We're walking around. What are we going to do? We're going to eat. Well, let's go play a little bit of blackjack, right? So we had to tell, purely for experimental purposes, just so you know. But we went up to the table. And so it was one of those blackjack tables where it was a little bit different. If you got blackjack and you had put like a quarter on the side or something, you could also win like double the amount. It was a little extra thing. And this guy sat down and the energy was so bad with this guy. And we were talking about, you know, well, you put the extra coin. He's like, you're not going to win that. It's a waste of time. And sure enough, man, George put the quarter anyway and we played. And he just missed it. He just missed the blackjack and the whole just energy, but it was interesting.

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7: From ABC News, I'm Dave Packer. A race against time in Nepal for survivors after catastrophic flash flooding this week. Officials say the death toll nearing 600 and that could keep rising. ABC's Tom Sophie Burridge on the rescue effort.
8: This is a highly complex operation in very, very challenging conditions for those rescue teams. We're seeing helicopters clearly playing a key role trying to get into those remote communities which were simply devastated by that wall of debris and water on Wednesday. 2.5 days on from this disaster, the scale of tragedy in Nepal is becoming clearer. Nepalese officials now believe that close to 2,000 people are missing.
7: The jury sent home as deliberations continue in the Lindsay Clancy murder trial. The Massachusetts mother acknowledging that she killed her three children, but claims she's not criminally responsible because she was suffering from postpartum psychosis. ABC's Peter Haralambos.
9: We understand that the jury requested two specific pieces of evidence. One is the knife that

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0: It's Mr. Wonderful here, and it's time to take the quiz. 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
12: This is a Bloomberg Money Minute. The percentage of Americans who drink alcohol is now the lowest since 1939, according to a new Gallup report. A lot of younger Americans, members of Gen Z, say they don't drink because of their health, or it costs too much, or they just don't like its impact. So how are winemakers, beer brewers, and distillers handling all this?
13: Every single person who's in the liquor business is trying to figure out how to combat this decrease in drinking.
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14: I love a Guinness Zero.
12: Also, ads that are more fun, and wineries and distilleries hosting experiential tastings and events.
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0: Is it interview with a vampire or interview with the vampire?
1: I always thought it was the. I was thinking about that earlier. I always thought it was the.
0: Oh, interesting. I was convinced it was interview with a vampire. Well, we'll sort it out over the next 2 hours. Sean, a real delight. Thank you so much. I appreciate it.
1: Thank you for having me. It's been a pleasure.
0: Sean Wild. All right, as I say, coming up, we're opening the phone lines, and I want to hear about your Mandela effects. What do you remember with absolute certainty that apparently never happened that way? That's coming your way next on Coast to Coast AM.

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9: From ABC News, I'm Dave Packer. Deliberations in the Lindsay Clancy trial are suspended for the weekend. Her defense says she was suffering from postpartum psychosis. Prosecutors say she knew what she was doing when she killed her three children. ABC's Deborah Roberts following the trial in Plymouth, Massachusetts.
10: Clancy's defense arguing that the former labor and delivery nurse was over-medicated, misdiagnosed, and in the grip of postpartum psychosis when she strangled 5-year-old Cora, 3-year-old Dawson, and 8-month-old Callan. But prosecutors countering that Clancy meticulously planned the murders, mapping out how long her husband would be out of the house.
11: Like broken toys.
9: It's a race against time in Nepal following the deadly flood this week.
12: The disaster was caused when a glacier that was holding back a lake collapsed, unleashing a 40-mile-an-hour wall of rock and ice and water more than 150 feet high. Overnight, chopper rescue efforts halted over fears another nearby lake that was formed by the initial landslide could also burst and cause another catastrophic flood. So far, that lake is holding.
9: ABC's Britt Clendett in Kathmandu. Officials say the death toll has risen to nearly 600, with now more than 2,000 missing. In Washington, Friday, tens of thousands of people march for a Defend the Vote event on the 63rd anniversary of Dr. Martin Luther King Jr.'s I Have a Dream speech. Vermont Senator Bernie Sanders, while addressing the crowd, said Dr. King's dream is not being realized.
13: Tragically, that dream of a more just and equitable society has never been under greater threat than it is right now.
9: Fed Chair Kevin Warsh telling the annual economic conference in Jackson Hole that policymakers need to keep fighting inflation. Investors now putting the odds of a September rate hike at more than 50%. You're listening to ABC News.

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1: News. I'm Chris DeMeo. President Trump honoring the crew for their space flight around the moon back in April. The president was stopped Friday at the Johnson Space Center in Houston.
2: Trump awarded the Artemis II crew members the Congressional Space Medal of Honor for their journey around the moon earlier this year and launched plans for the U.S. Space Academy, saying space has become critical to U.S. military operations.
1: Fox's Jackie Heinrich, the president also attending a fundraiser for U.S. Senate candidate Ken Paxton while in Texas. The Massachusetts jury in Lindsey Clancy's case is going home for the weekend. They'll try again next week to reach a verdict in the murders of her three children.
3: The defense says the suicide attempt proves she was suffering from postpartum psychosis, but prosecutors argue it shows motive. She wanted to die, but couldn't do it unless her children were dead first.
1: Fox's Brian Yenis. 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

0: This is a Bloomberg Money Minute. The percentage of Americans who drink alcohol is now the lowest since 1939, according to a new Gallup report. A lot of younger Americans, members of Gen Z, say they don't drink because of their health, or it costs too much, or they just don't like its impact. So how are winemakers, beer brewers, and distillers handling all this?
1: Every single person who's in the liquor business is trying to figure out how to combat this decrease in drinking.
0: That's Ray Isle, executive wine editor at Food and Wine Magazine.
1: There's a lot of things they're trying to do. I mean, just looking at wine, for instance, you know, one, they're trying to come up with products that'll tap into a younger market.
0: After the success of ready-to-drink canned cocktails, the one growth area in alcohol, that means more flavor combinations, drinks with less or no alcohol.
2: I'll have a Guinness Zero.
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4: Hefty, hefty, hefty!
5: Mainly clear and chilly tonight with temperatures falling into the 40s to near 50. Areas of fog are possible into the early morning, but it's shaping up to be a gorgeous and comfortable Saturday with abundant sunshine through the day and highs in the 70s. Clouds increase Saturday night with the chance for showers along the Canadian border into Sunday morning. Sunday will feature variable clouds and the chance for a passing shower with highs in the mid to upper 70s. From the Channel 3 Weather Center, I'm First Alert Chief Meteorologist Jess Langlois.

0: Did I hit it out of the park? I remembered how Captain Crunch was spelled, but others don't remember it that way. That could be misremembering. Others could be time manipulation. I'm open to that possibility, and I'm here waiting to talk to you about it. Richard Sarodin for George Nori, right here on Coast to Coast AM.
1: Nice ride. 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

0: in a contract for years, and they virtually fell apart because Anthropic said, we want to make sure that there are restrictions on our technology, Claude. A lot of people heard of it, a very popular AI tool. We want to make sure that there are restrictions that Claude is not used for mass surveillance of Americans or for lethal autonomous weapons. Well, the Pentagon said, we don't want you putting any terms on this. And basically, the deal fell apart. And then in the wake of that, the Pentagon designated it as a national security risk.
1: Tennessee Governor Bill Lee and the Nashville International Airport announcing a partnership to rename the airport in honor of Dolly Parton. Dave Packer, ABC News.
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5: Mainly clear and chilly tonight with temperatures falling into the 40s to near 50. Areas of fog are possible into the early morning, but it's shaping up to be a gorgeous and comfortable Saturday with abundant sunshine through the day and highs in the 70s. Clouds increase Saturday night with the chance for showers along the Canadian border into Sunday morning. Sunday will feature variable clouds and the chance for a passing shower with highs in the mid to upper 70s. From the Channel 3 Weather Center, I'm First Alert Chief Meteorologist Jess Langlois.

0: deluge of stuff, and sometimes things fall between the cracks, and that's my fault for my poor organizational skills. Send it to me again, and I will have a look at it before I leave the studio tonight, if you can do that for me. And
1: I've got an update on a lot of updates on the towers. Richard Gage is making his rounds, and I've talked to Richard Gage before, and there is no doubt that the towers were brought down. How long do you think it took to prepare the demolition on the towers, Richard?
0: Well, to wire 110 stories for a controlled demolition, assuming that they're still using that kind of technology, that would take weeks. But let's pick this up on the other side. Mike, hold on. If you've got a line, hold on to it. Back with more Open Lines. Richard Sarodin for George Norrie on Coast to Coast AM.
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3: Fox News. I'm Deborah Valentine. President Trump says the U.S. has secured majority control of 65 billion barrels of Venezuela's oil reserves, calling it, quote, the biggest oil deal in world history.
4: It comes nearly 9 months after the U.S. captured President Nicolas Maduro during a military raid in Venezuela.
3: Fox's Mike Emanuel, Secretary of State Rubio, posted to X, the deal is a huge win for both America and Venezuela. President Trump will not attend ceremonies in New York, marking the 25th anniversary of 9/11.
5: The White House is strongly pushing back on reports. The decision to skip New York is because the ceremony would not include a speaking role for the president.
3: Fox's Jared Halpern says the president will attend Pentagon ceremonies instead. Jurors resumed deliberations Monday in the triple murder trial of Lindsey Clancy. 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
17: 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The percentage of Americans who drink alcohol is now the lowest since 1939, according to a new Gallup report. A lot of younger Americans, members of Gen Z, say they don't drink because of their health, or it costs too much, or they just don't like its impact. So how are winemakers, beer brewers, and distillers handling all this?
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1: Hefty, hefty, hefty!
9: Mainly clear and chilly tonight with temperatures falling into the 40s to near 50. Areas of fog are possible into the early morning, but it's shaping up to be a gorgeous and comfortable Saturday with abundant sunshine through the day and highs in the 70s. Clouds increase Saturday night with the chance for showers along the Canadian border into Sunday morning. Sunday will feature variable clouds and the chance for a passing shower with highs in the mid to upper

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0: My name is Sue Smith. I'm 38 years old, and I work at a graphic design company. Which is funny, because I couldn't even draw a stick figure when I was a kid. But I met someone who told me, you know what? 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

0: Just a reminder to everyone that two doses of the MMR vaccine gives you 97% lifelong protection. We should actually be seeing no headlines for the measles because we eliminated it in the year 2000. We're going backwards, but we can take care of it.
1: Norway's royal palace says King Harald V died Friday morning at the National Hospital in Oslo. Harald's son has taken the throne as Haakon VIII. His daughter now becomes next in line for the throne under a 1990 constitutional reform that now allows succession to the firstborn regardless of gender. The law was not made retroactive, so it does not apply to Haakon's older sister. Dave Packer, ABC News.
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8: Some early morning fog is possible today. Otherwise, it's going to be a beautiful day, whether you're going to the Champlain Valley Fair or just being outdoors. Sunny skies, highs getting into the 70s. For tonight, partly cloudy, seasonable with lows in the 50s to low 60s. Sunday, a little iffy. It is going to be partly sunny. The chance for scattered showers, especially for the afternoon. Highs in the 70s to around 80, lows in the 50s. From the
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9: Is food getting more scary? I'm Mike Gavin in for Gordon Deal along with Nicole Murray. It's the last weekend of August, and here's what we have for you this hour.
10: With all the food recalls this summer, is our food supply less safe than it used to be?
9: How AI is helping hackers get into our power and water grids.
10: The mystery vacations where you have no idea where you're actually going.
9: And the staggering amount of money that Harry Styles fans are paying to see him live in New York City.
11: So he's got a lot of fans who have been following him for a long time, and we spoke to a few. They were estimating they think they spent around $20,000 so far over the course of his career on tickets and merch because they've been going to shows and buying every time he goes out on the road.
9: Elias Light from the Wall Street Journal with more on the superfans happily paying thousands to see the pop star 15 times in a row later in the hour. Lettuce, blueberries, eggs, jalapenos. Hardly a week goes by that we don't hear about another food scare. Should we be worried that our food supply is getting less safe, or does it just feel that way because of news reports and social media? To talk about it, we welcome Mia DeGroff, executive editor at Business Insider. So Mia, you note that from Cyclospora and lettuce to E. coli and blueberries, food safety scares are making headlines. Catch us up and talk about some of the food recalls we've been seeing this summer.
12: Yeah, so I mean, it definitely has been a headline grabbing summer. Of course, we've had the huge Cyclospora outbreak linked to iceberg lettuce, and that investigation is still ongoing. So that's of the confirmed illnesses, over 10,000 people sickened, over 450 people hospitalized, two deaths. And it's largely, you know, people do think that those numbers are likely a huge underestimation because it's very hard to track. So that is an enormous one. And then we also have salmonella in jalapenos and eggs. There's E. coli in frozen blueberries. Those are all outbreaks. And then independently, we've got a bunch of recalls. So that's brands recalling their products because they think there might be something wrong with it. So recently, there was a bunch of sourdough bread recalled in Seattle because it might have metal in it. And then there was fruit bars that were recalled because they might may contain glass. And, you know, a bunch of other things like that. So it's been a big one this summer.
9: Now, is this more than normal, or does it just

0: feel like that?
1: So this was a question that I had last week. I cover food safety and I've been covering it for over a decade. And this summer really did feel like things were stepping up. So I spoke with people at the FDA. I also called a few experts, and it turns out it's not actually more than usual. Although the cyclospora outbreak is an anomaly there, that is huge. That is different. And that's like a defining moment in terms of a cyclospora outbreak in the US, the biggest we've ever had. But when it comes to E. coli and frozen berries, for example, that does happen like every year. And the thing is, in summer, it is a high time for outbreaks because a lot of food that we eat in the summer comes from different climates, hot climates, it's traveling from different places. So it's going through lots of different more steps. So it's a high time for recalls and outbreaks.
0: Now, you write that recall counts can be misleading. How so?
1: So one thing is that you might hear, and this happened earlier this year, actually, that people were hearing like, you know, croutons were getting recalled, and so was this ranch seasoning, and then so were these potato chips, and so were all these, you know, lots of different things. It was like 20 different things were recalled in the same week, and it turned out all of them contained an ingredient that had been recalled, which was powdered milk, because there was an issue with the supply. So it sounded like a million things were getting recalled, but it turned out it was technically one recall, but that thing is an ingredient in other stuff. So sometimes that can distort what we think is happening.
0: Speaking with Mia DeGroff, executive editor of Business Insider, the story: lettuce, blueberries, eggs, jalapenos. Why are there so many food safety scares this summer? So, Mia, how have changes to our food system contributed to all this?
1: Right now, as you know, if you're in the US, you can get blueberries year round. You know, you can get lettuce year round, and that is fantastic for our health. We all have a much better access to a heart healthy diet because we can get fresh fruits and vegetables at any time. But the problem with that is we're obviously getting that from other places. We're going to the places with that season if it's not in our season. And the availability of that, convenience of that, massive distribution networks, that can basically amplify a problem. So if there is, for example, E. coli on a spinach farm in one place, that spinach might get distributed across loads of different bags, spread around the country, and then suddenly you have an outbreak rather than isolated incidents if everyone was eating that spinach locally. So, you know, food experts don't say, they're not saying, oh, we need to stop having food brought in from other places. Like, that's not the lesson we should learn, because this is really great for our health. But it just means that we need to be really vigilant in terms of tracking these kinds of things.
0: And there have been some changes to our food safety net recently. Explain what's been happening there.
1: Well, I'm sure your listeners were all aware that, you know, when the Trump administration came in, there was DOGE, which was the Department of Government Efficiency, I think I got that right, which was, a bunch of cost-saving efforts by the government, and health agencies were impacted by that. So I spoke with the FDA, and they were like, they insist that frontline FDA workers were not cut. However, lots of people who work at the FDA and the CDC and other agencies were impacted, and that is just going to put a strain on the groups that are trying to investigate things like this.
0: Thanks, Mia. Mia DeGroff from Business Insider. Coming up next, how AI is supercharging utility hacks.
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1: My sister Katie and I love to shop.
2: Well, mostly window shop.
1: She means we're thorough.
2: She means we're bargain hunters.
1: Exactly.
2: But my sister Kelly showed me an article that made me change a really bad habit.
1: Just wanting us to do what's right.
2: You see, at one time, I just couldn't stay away from those bargain knockoffs. You know, the handbags and scarves sold on the street.
1: Counterfeit merchandise?
2: Ooh, you make it sound so illegal.
1: Well, it is stealing.
2: Ouch. I wouldn't steal. I didn't realize that this sort of stealing can lead to more Americans losing their jobs.
1: So, no more buying fakes and knockoffs, right?
2: Right. Just honest bargain hunting.
1: Now you're talking.
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1: Ready for the weekend? We're here to get it started. This Weekend with Gordon Deal.
2: Gordon Deal taking the weekend off. I'm Mike Gavin. Thanks for joining us. Years of warnings about the digital vulnerabilities lurking inside basic utilities are now colliding with a new reality. AI is making those weaknesses easier for hackers to exploit. We get more now from This Weekend's Dan Loney.
3: Well, we seemingly know all the potential benefits there are with AI, and we're learning, seemingly day by day, what some of those weaknesses could be. One could be around just our basic utilities. Sam Sabin of Axios joins us right now to go over what she has learned. All right, what are the concerns? Because it's still a world where we know a little bit, but it feels like we don't know enough about where we're headed with AI.
4: Totally. I would actually argue, especially where I sit covering cybersecurity and thinking about the utilities that you just highlighted, we actually know probably a lot more than we realize, right? The issue with AI is it is more so supercharging and fast-tracking the cyber attacks that we've already experienced. So if you're someone who unfortunately has lived or currently lives in a town that has faced an outage at your local rural hospital, right, which has been happening for years, what we do realize and know is that AI is going to make it so that those outages at hospitals or power plants or water treatment centers or even local government services are probably going to happen more frequently because hackers are able to launch more attacks and just do things at a speed that they previously just couldn't do. So unfortunately, it's a little bit scarier than we realize, but maybe we do know more and can prepare better than we also realize at the same time.
3: Well, and seemingly that's probably part of the reason why we see more conversation these days about security and protection of our digital content more so than ever before.
4: Totally, totally. I think part of it is, especially in cybersecurity circles, right, it feels like we have a roadmap to get ready. It is just a matter of getting resources into the hands of the organizations that need them the most. And doing that requires so many other hurdles that hackers don't have to face. Hackers don't have to go to their government and ask for more money for their IT team so that they can use AI. They just have the money and can do it, or they find other ways to access these tools, right? And so that is kind of the issue that we're facing now, is that we're seeing more and more conversations about how we safeguard our utilities, our water systems, things like that, in part because we realize it's going to take so long to get money, funding, employee counts, et cetera, in place to prepare for what seems to be coming down.
3: How much recognition is there by the companies around utilities and critical infrastructure of how important security is these days? And I'll add to that, how much recognition is there by the people who represent us on Capitol Hill that they need to be able to put forward the policy in place so that we are protected as well as we can be?
4: Yeah, I would say that in both of those groups, right, both the people who are operating and especially are charged with securing utilities, right, they have known for years that they are under-resourced and also facing an increasingly evolving threat landscape. They are hyper aware of this. If take the example of what's going on right now across the United States, where we're seeing water system outages left and right, the employees who are tasked with remediating the attacks have been, I've heard, are working like 18-hour days back to back for 3-4 weeks now since these attacks were discovered. So they are acutely aware of it, and policymakers are also deeply aware of it. Cybersecurity, especially when it comes to securing critical infrastructure like water, power, et cetera, has long been a talking point both by Democrats and Republicans on the Hill. The issue typically on the Hill is that cybersecurity is a low priority. A lot of political leadership maybe wants to use their few weeks of action or their muscle that they can get the few bills that they can through the door out. They want to save that for maybe bigger talking points or other issues, right? They're thinking more about immigration. They're thinking about job loss because of AI and things like that, or affordability and how to live. And they're not thinking too much about cybersecurity.

0: security, which is pretty common outside of the Hill as well, right? We don't think about it until we're the ones hacked. So they're acutely aware of it. Moving and operationalizing on it, so difficult, so challenging.
1: This is not just a problem that the U.S. is having to deal with. Every country around the world is dealing with this.
0: Totally, and it's such a timely question because over the weekend, there was a report around a UK power plant that went down for about 4 days due to what is suspected to be an Iranian-backed cyber attack, and they're actively responding in the UK and trying to figure out how to communicate about this publicly without scaring the public, but also being honest and also investigating what happened at the same time.
2: 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Coming up next, the Harry Styles superfan spending thousands to see him live.
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0: Harry Styles has become one of the biggest names in music, but just how much do fans spend to see him live? The number might surprise you. Here's this weekend's Nicole Murray.
1: Today we're talking about Harry Styles fans. Here to discuss, Wall Street Journal reporter Elias Light. Okay, so for fans seeing Harry Styles at Madison Square Garden, what is the typical price point for tickets?
2: Yeah, so there's definitely a wide range because, you know, if you get in on the pre-sale, that's better than getting in on the main sale, and that's better than getting in on the secondary market and stuff. But, you know, it's a super popular concert, even though he's doing 30 shows. There was way more demand than there was supply, so a lot of fans are spending several hundred dollars on tickets, and that can go up, you know, $500, $800, even more if it's, you know, you want to be way up front and you're buying a ticket on the secondary market where it's very expensive.
1: Oh, wow. What about fans? What have they spent on concert tickets to date for Harry Styles?
2: Yeah, so he's got a lot of fans who have been following him for a long time, and we spoke to a few. They were estimating they think they spent around $20,000 so far over the course of his career on tickets and merch because they've been going to shows and buying every time he goes out on the road.
1: Wow. So they started following him when he was in One Direction.
2: Yeah, so he came up in the boy band One Direction more than a decade ago. After that group broke up, all the members sort of started solo careers, and Harry's has been the most successful. And a lot of the original 1D fans have kind of followed the guys in their solo ventures as well.
1: So for fans who have spent a big chunk of change seeing Harry Styles live, how are they affording this?
2: Yeah, absolutely. So, I mean, a lot of them have either normal 9-to-5, which helps, but then they also kind of get creative about other ways to generate additional income with some type of second job. So for some fans, that can just be babysitting or dog walking. Some people are digitally savvy, so they might get kind of freelance work, like helping brands with social media or make money off TikTok videos. We spoke to one woman who set up her own business where she just made souvenir concert tickets because everything is electronic now.
1: Oh, wow.
2: Most of the time you don't get an actual paper ticket to kind of remember your show by. So she would make these kind of custom-made souvenir tickets for fans so they could kind of remember, have something like a token from the show they were at, you know?
1: Yeah. Now, these people that are going to all of these shows, typically, are they tracking their spending at all, or is it just a free-for-all?
2: I'm sure it varies from fan to fan, but I will say the fans we spoke to who are, you know, very hardcore fans, they're going to 6, 8, 10, even 15 shows. They are very diligently tracking their spending. Obviously, it can be an expensive habit, so to make sure they're not, you know, ending up in debt or getting out over their skis, they keep a very close eye on sort of what money's coming in and what's going out.
1: Now, are devoted music fans a new phenomenon these days anyway?
2: Definitely not. I mean, you know, some of the earliest images of pop music are people screaming over the Beatles, people screaming over Elvis. Later, you had, you know, groups like the Grateful Dead, and that had a whole culture of fans following them around and making tapes of all the shows and trading them. I think the kind of two things are different. One, now so much of fandom lives online, so it's more visible in a way that it wasn't, you know, pre-social media. And I also think the music industry is sort of increasingly focused on trying to cultivate these, they call them super fans, because the growth of sort of subscriptions to streaming services has been slowing. They want more growth from other sources, and one of the things that

0: they think is that this is a group, you know, we're all paying whatever it is a month for streaming, but the really big fans, they'll pay more for music, right? So the labels and artists are trying to figure out how they can kind of give more things to super fans so that they'll spend more money.
1: Now, I know live music events were not always this pricey. The fans that you spoke to, what kind of prices do they remember way back when?
0: Yeah, I mean, the prices have gone up really notably, especially since COVID. And that definitely impacts these fans' way of life. I mean, they talked about pre-COVID going to see some of these shows and sitting in the nosebleeds for $50, you know, or even $100 on the floor. And that kind of is very pretty much extinct now. Everything has really gone up. And again, especially if you have to get tickets on the secondary market, going to be especially pricey for you.
2: Wall Street Journal reporter Elias Light with this weekend's Nicole Murray. 30 minutes after the hour now, and you're listening to This Weekend.
3: I'm Chris DeMeo. No verdict in the Lindsay Clancy murder trial. She's a Massachusetts mother who killed her three young children, then tried to commit suicide. Fox's Brian Yenis is in Plymouth.
4: The defense says Clancy's attempt to take her life is proof that she was suffering from postpartum psychosis, made worse by taking 13 different prescription medications. Prosecutors say Clancy was not over-medicated and argue her suicide attempt is proof of a motive.
3: The jury will continue its deliberations Monday. Clancy faces three counts of first-degree murder. President Trump went to Texas yesterday to help Senate candidate and Attorney General Ken Paxton campaign ahead of the midterm election.
5: In Houston, President Trump headlined an RNC fundraiser, reportedly charging $88,000 for photo ops and $10,000 to get in the door.
3: It's Fox's Jackie Heinrich. 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
6: Some early morning fog is possible today. Otherwise, it's going to be a beautiful day, whether you're going to the Champlain Valley Fair or just being outdoors. Sunny skies, highs getting into the 70s. For tonight, partly cloudy, seasonable with lows in the 50s to low 60s. Sunday, a little iffy. It is going to be partly sunny. The chance for scattered showers, especially for the afternoon. Highs in the 70s to around 80, lows in the 50s. From the Channel 3 Weather Center, I'm First Alert Meteorologist Dave Bush.
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9: 34 minutes after the hour now, Mike Gavin in for Gordon Deal along with Nicole Murray. Coming up this half hour, Burger King revamped its Whopper, the mystery vacations where you pay before you find out where you're going, and the people saving up their vacation days to binge Grand Theft Auto. We'll talk about that in 20 minutes. Business is booming at Burger King these days, with sales increasing and rivals scrambling to revamp their operations, and a lot of the credit is being given to an overhaul of the chain's signature burger. For more insight, we bring in Heather Haddon, restaurant industry reporter for the Wall Street Journal. She's based in Chicago. So Heather, talk about what's been happening with the Whopper.
10: Yeah, so this is the first time Burger King says it's revamped its Whopper, its signature flame-broiled burger in the last decade. And so they said, you know, some tweaks have really made the difference. So a better bun, better mayo, new packaging, which a lot of people will probably notice. So in addition to wrapping in paper, it's also in a box, which keeps it much hotter and fresher. And yeah, they say that these subtle changes are making a big difference, or people are noticing and they're ordering more Whoppers.
9: And it couldn't have come at a better time for Burger King. Talk a little bit about how the chain has been struggling in recent years.
10: Yeah, so prior to all this, Burger King had been losing market share. Wendy's, since 2020, had more U.S. sales than Burger King, which, you know, they've gone back and forth over the years, but Wendy's really reclaimed that title, and that was it. They were there for good until June, the end of June, when actually Burger King surpassed them, in part because of some of these changes. So, yeah, Burger King had been struggling, and their parent company, Restaurant Brands International, decided that it was time to do something about it and agreed to invest hundreds of millions of dollars into helping franchisees renovate their restaurants, add, you know, more digital menu boards, and do things like this, just invest in better ingredients and a new kind of revamped Whopper.
9: Speaking with Heather Haddon, restaurant reporter for the Wall Street Journal. She's based in Chicago, and the story, how Burger King revamped its Whopper and overtook Wendy's. So as you alluded to, they've managed to now leapfrog Wendy's for the number two burger chain spot behind McDonald's, the first time since 2020. Is it just the Whopper that's fueling this?
10: Well, according to Burger King and their U.S. President, Tom Curtis, it's also just responding to

0: customers more. You know, he started taking to this Tom Curtis taking phone calls from customers asking, what they think could improve. They're now focusing more on service, improving the service in restaurants, and just modernizing the estate. So, you know, part of it is they closed underperforming restaurants, but now they're having their franchisees really invest in the ones that are still open to make them just more friendly.
1: And how are McDonald's and Wendy's responding to this?
0: Well, yeah, they're both not sitting down for this. So Wendy's has a new CEO. He's taking a really hard look at everything that needs to be done at the burger chain and saying, you know, we need to invest in quality ingredients again, or improving our service, looking at the menu top to bottom. So he's also kind of in turnaround mode. And McDonald's is also mounting a whole new strategy to try to improve, quality of its food, service, looking at the new restaurant prototypes. So burgers have always been competitive, but it's even more so now.
1: Thanks, Heather. Heather Haddon from The Wall Street Journal. Up next, what you and your kids need to know about private student loans.

0: I'm not one to say I told you so, but I switched to Pure Talk over a year ago, and ever since, I've been telling people there's no better wireless company out there. 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
4: 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They love what they do. Helping people feels good. They say they are not just friends, but feel like family. For more information about becoming a senior companion volunteer, please call the Senior Helpline at 1-800-642-5119.

0: After the federal government put new limits on certain types of student loan borrowing this summer, lending experts expect more students to turn to private loans to help cover tuition costs. To talk about the ins and the outs and the potential pitfalls, we bring in Jenna Contino, smart spending reporter at MarketWatch. Jenna, first talk about why more students are turning toward private loans.
1: Yeah, so on July 1st, the Trump administration implemented a bunch of changes to the student loan system. Repayment plans look a little different, but one thing I looked at for this story specifically were new, limits on the amount that you can get in federal student loans. And these limits are the strictest for graduate students, professional students. They can only borrow $50,000 a year for a total of $200,000, you know, for your entire education. And for a lot of, you know, really higher cost graduate programs, that might not even cover all of it. That was for professional students, which is like medicine, dentistry, law, you know, the more expensive degrees. Right. All other graduate students, master's degrees, they face an annual limit of $20,500 and an aggregate limit of $100,000, which can really, you know, if you're relying entirely on loans to pay your way through school, that might not be enough, and that introduces a funding gap. There's also new caps for parents. A lot of students, you know, they might not have the credit score to qualify for a private loan, or their parents just might, you know, pull out the loan for them. So now parents can only borrow $20,000 a year per dependent student and no more than $65,000 total per student. So previously, if you were planning on relying on federal loans and your tuition is going to cost more than $65,000 for all 4 years, you might have a funding gap there and you might have to turn to private loans, which is, you know, an entirely different space than the federal loan space.
0: Right. So before you go out and take out a private loan, what are a few things you should consider?
1: Yeah, definitely make sure you've exhausted your federal loan options, though, just because they're a little more lenient with repayment options. And also check with your financial aid office. I spoke with one organization that works with university financial aid offices, and they're kind of exhausting all of their options in anticipation of, you know, students that will have these funding gaps. And some are even thinking about, you know, offering institutional aid, and you know, your university might have some funding options that you haven't thought of that could be a lot, I guess, cheaper than a private student loan would be when you consider the interest cost. Doing that first, kind of exhausting all your options from the federal government, from your own university, and then you really want to, if you have to turn to a private lender, you really want to shop around, check with several lenders to compare interest rates and other loan terms. But make sure you're doing that within a 2-week period because, you know, getting pre-approval, that can be a hard pull on your credit, and you don't want this process to negatively impact your credit score.
0: You also talk about understanding the difference between fixed and variable interest rates. I mean, that's very important for any type of loan. We've seen folks taking out home loans that get tripped up by that.
1: Definitely, yeah. So federal loans all have a fixed rate, which, you know, means your monthly payments are predictable. That rate is not going to change. You know when you're signing up what you're getting. But variable rates can fluctuate with the market and increase the total cost of paying off the loan, you know. So if when you got the loan, rates were down, but I don't know, the economy got crazy and all of a sudden rates are higher, you could be paying thousands more in interest across the life of that loan just because that rate changed. And so variable rate loans really only make sense if you have a plan to pay it off, you know, within a year or two, a short time frame where there's not much time for the market to move that much, if that makes sense.
0: Thanks, Jenna. That's Jenna Contino from MarketWatch. Coming up on This Weekend, flying away to parts unknown.

0: been a teacher for over 40 years. 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

0: The Alzheimer's Association and the Ad Council present the story of Tom and Levi.
1: Tom is the smartest man I know. He's been a professor at two major universities.

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0: The rising cost of traveling is pushing more people into discounted mystery vacations where you pay for a trip before knowing where you're going. To talk about the pros and cons of that, we bring in Jacob Passy, travel reporter at the Wall Street Journal. Jacob, talk a little bit about what you found here.
1: If you're anything like me, your social media algorithms have probably been jam-packed with posts about these deals. So these mystery vacations are being sold through Groupon, which is a little bit of a blast from the past for a lot of folks. But yeah, Groupon's still out there going strong. And so they've partnered with a company that called Mystery Vacations that sells just that. There are these deals where when you click purchase on Groupon, you're getting, you know, a vacation. And yeah, you could be sent to an international destination or somewhere within the U.S. The cost varies depending on where you're traveling from. But yeah, so a lot of people are rolling the dice and hoping that they get a good deal and a good vacation out of it.
0: How cheap can these trips be? I mean, some of the numbers I saw in your story were pretty eye-popping.
1: Yeah, so for the like flagship deal that Groupon is advertising, because there's a few of these that they have, but the main one that a lot of folks are talking about, it runs between $199 to $299 based on the departure airport you're flying out of. So some airports are cheaper, some are more expensive, kind of varies. You know, larger airports tend to be the more expensive ones generally, but, and that's per person. If you're traveling solo, you will have to pay a little bit extra to travel solo. The deals are really designed for two people to be traveling together. And yeah, that can include, you know, that could pay for anything from like a two-night stay domestically to a week-long vacation in Europe or Asia.
0: So how does all this work exactly? Like, when do you actually find out where you're going and what you're doing?
1: So after you click purchase on Groupon, you'll get a form from Mystery Vacations, which is the online travel agency that's coordinating these packages, where you'll fill out some information about the airport, you know, when you can travel, things like that. After you fill that out, you are basically entered into a lottery or drawing, and then that's when they decide where you're going. So within a couple days after you submit that form, you'll get a call from one of their representatives who will tell you where you're going, and then you'll start finalizing the details from there. You won't know what airline you're flying or what hotel you're staying at until about 2 weeks before your departure date. And yeah, so again, it's kind of it's not, you know, a mystery right up until the moment you're arriving at the airport. You do have a little bit of warnings, you know what to pack and stuff like that, but when you're purchasing the package, you're not aware of where you're going to go.
0: So what are some of the potential drawbacks here?
1: For starters, I think for some people, the mystery element is a drawback. And that's, I think, something you hear from folks, is not everyone is thrilled with the destination they were given. Folks I spoke to talked about that. You know, one woman I spoke to was, you know, initially offered Orlando, but she used to live in Orlando. So she was like, I don't want to go there. Then she was offered Washington, D.C. And finally, she settled on Las Vegas because of the change, you know, and they do have that flexibility, which is nice. Although, again, it's a mystery. It's a gamble. Depending on when you're traveling, you may need to pay a little bit extra. Some people were a little bit surprised by that, but you know, depending on the time of year and stuff like that, prices do vary a bit. So that the initial cost is kind of the base price, and some people are paying just that, but other people paid a little bit extra to go to a preferred destination or on different dates from what the travel agency initially offered them.
0: Thanks, Jacob. That's Jacob Passy from the Wall Street Journal. Up next, playing hooky to play GTA.

0: Hi, we're the Goo Goo Dolls. We're fortunate that we can give our daughters everything they need to grow and learn. 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
4: 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I'm Tony Goldwyn. 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

A man named Bud Burris plans to take 5 days off before Thanksgiving this year. The 36-year-old software engineer won't be traveling far or preparing a feast. He'll be in his cave playing Grand Theft Auto 6. The Wall Street Journal says that gamers who've been waiting for 13 years for a new GTA installment have deemed the rollout date of November 19th an unofficial holiday, and some are planning their vacation time accordingly. On social media, longtime fans are sharing plans to use PTO to devote their minds and bodies to the game. One group of devoted players jokingly created an agreement for a GTA-induced leave of absence. Some employers are even using breaks for gameplay as incentives to motivate their workers. The original Grand Theft Auto was released by Rockstar Games in 1997. Players were drawn into a world of street crime, property destruction, gang formation, and reckless driving. The violence was controversially graphic, but the success was immediate. Even the U.S. Army's getting in on the hype. In July, a memo went out to soldiers at Fort Stewart, Georgia, announcing that any soldier who re-enlisted between August 1st and November 14th would be given a 4-day pass to align with the release of GTA 6. And that'll do it for this hour. For Nicole Murray, I'm Mike Gavin. 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

0: cigarette alternative you think it is. ABC News medical correspondent Dr. Darian Sutton.
1: Important to understand, nicotine in and of itself is not good for our health, and it can be severely harmful, and it's highly addictive. And some of these vapes have enough nicotine to accommodate up to 20 cigarettes. And I think that type of understanding is not known because it's so easy to use. Also, when you're using nicotine, there's a risk of inhaling irritants like fine metals, fine particles, and chemicals that are in the aerosol. So it's so important to understand that although it might not be as risky as a combustible traditional cigarette, there are still true risks that can affect your health.
0: Chuck Sievertson, ABC News.
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5: Some early morning fog is possible today. Otherwise, it's going to be a beautiful day, whether you're going to the Champlain Valley Fair or just being outdoors. Sunny skies, highs getting into the 70s. For tonight, partly cloudy, seasonable with lows in the 50s to low 60s. Sunday, a little iffy. It is going to be partly sunny. The chance for scattered showers, especially for the afternoon. Highs in the 70s to around 80, lows in the 50s. From the Channel 3 Weather Center, I'm First Alert Meteorologist Dave Bush.

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2: News. I'm Deborah Valentine. President Trump says the U.S. has secured majority control of 65 billion barrels of Venezuela's oil reserves, calling it, quote, the biggest oil deal in world history.
3: It comes nearly 9 months after the U.S. captured President Nicolas Maduro during a military raid in Venezuela.
2: Fox's Mike Emanuel, Secretary of State Rubio, posted 2X. The deal is a huge win for both the American and the Venezuelan people. President Trump will not attend ceremonies in New York marking the 25th anniversary of 9/11.
4: The White House is strongly pushing back on reports. The decision to skip New York is because the ceremony would not include a speaking role for the president.
2: That's Fox's Jared Halpern reporting from the White House. The White House says the president will attend Pentagon ceremonies with the vice president attending New York. 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
2: Hi, I'm Martha Stewart. 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
8: Some early morning fog is possible today, otherwise it's going to be a beautiful day, whether you're going to the Champlain Valley Fair or just being outdoors. Sunny skies, highs getting into the 70s. For tonight, partly cloudy, seasonable with lows in the 50s to low 60s. Sunday a little iffy, it is going to be partly sunny. The chance for scattered showers, especially for the afternoon, highs in the 70s to around 80, lows in the 50s. From the Channel 3 Weather Center, I'm First Alert Meteorologist Dave Bush.
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0: All righty. I want to talk to you about some. I want to talk to you about a survivor. I want to look at the SOTS here. I think I have somebody. Yeah, here's the original. Here's the original comment from John Ossoff about somebody that works with the president, who I know, Natalie Hart. I want you to listen to this. Cut four.
1: And while the sailors on the Lincoln fight his war, while he fruitlessly drains our munitions and oil reserves, the president sleeps through his meetings. He golfs and trades stocks. See, he doesn't want to do the job. He wants to build his ballroom and travel with Natalie on their apparently defenseless flying palace gifted by the Emir of Qatar.
0: Notice how the crowd goes wild when he men-

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1: This is a Bloomberg Money Minute. The percentage of Americans who drink alcohol is now the lowest since 1939, according to a new Gallup report. A lot of younger Americans, members of Gen Z, say they don't drink because of their health, or it costs too much, or they just don't like its impact. So how are winemakers, beer brewers, and distillers handling all this?
2: Every single person who's in the liquor business is trying to figure out how to combat this decrease in drinking.
1: That's Ray Isle, executive wine editor at Food and Wine Magazine.
2: There's a lot of things they're trying to do. 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
5: From ABC News, I'm Chuck Sievertson. Officials report rescue crews are finding survivors in areas buried by catastrophic flash floods along the border between Nepal and China. Some Americans have been caught up in the rolling walls of mud, water, and debris. Nepali and Chinese officials report over 600 dead, thousands missing. ABC's Britt Clinton in Kathmandu.
6: Everyone's seeking.
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7: American Anjana Raja from Northern California.
6: It just came like a roar.
7: Remembering the moment she and her husband were inside one of those buses waiting at the border checkpoint.
8: It sucked a bunch of buses, SUVs, people, the base camp, everything. Took it in, turned it all upside down and dumped it into the...
7: When the glacier collapsed.
5: At least 27 people have been killed following a Russian attack near the Ukrainian capital of Kyiv, say local officials. At least 50 residential buildings damaged. Jury deliberations in the Lindsay Clancy trial in Plymouth, Massachusetts are suspended for the weekend. Her defense says she was suffering from postpartum psychosis. Prosecutors say she knew what she was doing when she killed her three children. Defense attorney Kevin Reddington.
9: I'm never confident. I don't know what a jury's going to do, so I'm not going to say, oh, yeah, I'm confident. No, I have no idea. They work hard. It's been a long trial, and I have faith in the jury system.
10: How is Lindsay feeling going into the weekend?
9: Nervous, scared, beat down as usual.
5: Virginia removing Confederate statues from Capitol Square, a public park and civic campus in Richmond. Democratic State Senator Mike Jones says the process of removing the statues began around 2018.
11: That doesn't match up with who we are and where we are in this season and where I hope we're going as a country and a commonwealth.
5: Statues of Confederate General Stonewall Jackson, Confederate General Governor William Smith, and Confederate Dr. Hunter Holmes McGuire will be relocated to historic battlefield sites with the historical context. You're listening to ABC News.
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5: The leader of the Seneca Nation in New York criticizing President Trump's decision to rename Lake Ontario Lake America, Jake Conrad Seneca.
13: Because he's having a disagreement with Canada over his tariffs and things like that. You know, these shoot-from-the-hip reactions, you know, they're not something you expect from the President of the United States.
5: The Seneca leader says the change violates a more than 225-year-old treaty and shows blatant disrespect for the indigenous people who named the lake. 2 days after the Southeastern Conference passed a rule barring players from returning to college teams from the pros, a Texas judge put that rule on hold in a case involving more than 40 players. Former Ecuadorian President Len Moreno has been sentenced to 5 years in prison. He was found guilty

0: of accepting bribes from a Chinese company for helping secure a contract to build a hydroelectric plant. What's safer, smoking marijuana or eating stuff laced with it? ABC News medical correspondent Dr. Darian Sutton.
1: With combustible marijuana, there's the risk of inhaled irritants. It's the marijuana that you smoke. And then with edibles, there's a risk of potency. For example, certain edibles can be highly potent. That can lead to severe and intense effects. That can lead to hallucinations, nausea, vomiting. Also, edibles can be delayed effect and longer lasting and unpredictable overall. And so they have their separate risks. But in terms of understanding which is more risky, the jury is still out on that.
0: Our Dr. Darian Sutton, Chuck Sievertson, ABC News.
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5: Early morning fog is possible today. Otherwise, it's going to be a beautiful day, whether you're going to the Champlain Valley Fair or just being outdoors. Sunny skies, highs getting into the 70s. For tonight, partly cloudy, seasonable with lows in the 50s to low 60s. Sunday, a little iffy. It is going to be partly sunny. The chance for scattered showers, especially for the afternoon. Highs in the 70s to around 80, lows in the 50s. From the Channel 3 Weather Center, I'm First Alert Meteorologist Dave Bush.

means I think we have won the war. Are we about to lose the peace? If this isn't held strongly, if the president somehow or another doesn't do what he's saying he's going to do, which I think he's going to, but if we don't hold tight to these economic sanctions, we could lose. And I'll explain that also. So we got a lot to talk about. I mean, I have 2 weeks of stuff built up inside of me. We got to get to it in 60 seconds. First,

0: 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An oasis of sanity in the postmodern wilderness. 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
1: News, I'm Roxanne Evans. Hundreds dead as rescue efforts continue in Nepal for flood survivors.
2: More than 600 people are confirmed dead. Another 2,500 people remain missing. Among them, 90 Americans. Rescue crews are still pulling out survivors.
1: Fox's Jackie Ibanez. The Red Cross is delivering aid. They say clean water is a major concern. Jury deliberations in Lindsay Clancy's Massachusetts murder trial will continue on Monday. Fox's Kristen Goodwin.
3: Her attorney argues she shouldn't be held criminally responsible because she was experiencing postpartum psychosis and was over-medicated. The prosecution alleges the killings were planned, that Clancy strategically waited until her ex-husband left their home, and that she was fully aware of her actions.
1: Clancy faces three counts of first-degree murder. 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
5: Some early morning fog is possible today. Otherwise, it's going to be a beautiful day, whether you're going to the Champlain Valley Fair or just being outdoors. Sunny skies, highs getting into the 70s. For tonight, partly cloudy, seasonable with lows in the 50s to low 60s. Sunday, a little iffy. It is going to be partly sunny. The chance for scattered showers, especially for the afternoon. Highs in the 70s to around 80, lows in the 50s. From the Channel 3 Weather Center, I'm First Alert Meteorologist Dave Bush.
6: 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Yeah.

0: founders understood this. It's woven into the fabric of who we are as Americans. And I want to share something with you. It's called Byrna, B-Y-R-N-A, and it's changed how I think about personal protection. Here's the thing. Most people assume self-defense is complicated. You need training, licensing, you know, government approval. But Byrna is legal in all 50 states. No permit, no background check. Because your right to protect your family shouldn't require anyone's permission. The range on this is 60 feet. That's not pepper spray distance. That's real distance. It gives you time to think, to move, to get your family safe. It's simple enough that anyone can use it, anyone. And it's built in Fort Wayne, Indiana, right here in America, in American hands, American craftsmanship. And that matters to me, and I think it matters to you. I'm not here to scare you. I'm here to tell you being prepared isn't paranoia. It's love. It's what we do for the people that you do anything for. So go to Byrna, BYRNA.com/Glenn.
1: This is a Bloomberg Minute. The percentage of Americans who drink alcohol is now the lowest since 1939, according to a new Gallup report. A lot of younger Americans, members of Gen Z, say they don't drink because of their health, or it costs too much, or they just don't like its impact. So how are winemakers, beer brewers, and distillers handling all this?
2: Every single person who's in the liquor business is trying to figure out how to combat this decrease in drinking.
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3: Early morning fog is possible today. Otherwise, it's going to be a beautiful day, whether you're going to the Champlain Valley Fair or just being outdoors. Sunny skies, highs getting into the 70s. For tonight, partly cloudy, seasonable with lows in the 50s to low 60s. Sunday, a little iffy. It is going to be partly sunny. The chance for scattered showers, especially for the afternoon. Highs in the 70s to around 80, lows in the 50s. From the Channel 3 Weather Center, I'm First Alert Meteorologist Dave Bush.

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0: I have to tell you, Mr. President, I didn't plan on talking about this, and we can get into it at a later date, but please, please, when it comes to beef, please look at the cartel that is the meat processing cartel. I mean, that is, I run a ranch, so I know what it's like. And I'm telling you, it is the processing plants. There's four of them, and I think two of them are not even American. It's bad. And they're, I believe they're colluding with each other.
2: And the farmers haven't done it because they're smart as hell. I'm surprised because that's been going on a long time, Glenn, long before I got here.
0: Help us. Help us. It's so we can't butcher with all of the federal regulations. It is really hard. You know, if there's something you can do to help.
2: Glenn, is that just a question of regulation, do you think?
0: A lot of it is. Yeah, a lot of it is. The inspections are insane.
2: So they make the regulations so tough that. So could you do it if you didn't have those regulations? Could you do it on your ranch?
0: Yes.
2: And is that the way to do it? Or do you think
0: you
2: need some pretty strong regulations?
0: Break the back of those processing plants. Though there's people that want to build processing plants everywhere. The regulations are killing us. Just killing us.
2: So you're saying with less regulation, you think that the ranchers and farmers would do a very good job of processing the beef?
0: Yes.
2: Wow.
0: Yes,
2: I'm
0: I know.
2: Look at that today.
0: I know.
2: I've been hearing about this problem for 20 years. I've been hearing about this problem.
0: Free your people. Let our people go. Your people go.
2: You know what? This could be a very good call for ranchers and farmers. No, for the country.
0: That would be good.
2: No, I've been hearing
0: be good.
2: Only bad about it's four places and it's a monopoly.
0: It is.
2: And who's controlling
0: this would break
2: those?
0: Their back.
2: Who's controlling those regulations? Department of Agriculture?

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3: Early morning fog is possible today. Otherwise, it's going to be a beautiful day, whether you're going to the Champlain Valley Fair or just being outdoors. Sunny skies, highs getting into the 70s. For tonight, partly cloudy, seasonable with lows in the 50s to low 60s. Sunday, a little iffy. It is going to be partly sunny. The chance for scattered showers, especially for the afternoon. Highs in the 70s to around 80, lows in the 50s. From the Channel 3 Weather Center, I'm First Alert Meteorologist Dave Bush.
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1: 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The percentage of Americans who drink alcohol is now the lowest since 1939, according to a new Gallup report. A lot of younger Americans, members of Gen Z, say they don't drink because of their health, or it costs too much, or they just don't like its impact. So how are winemakers, beer brewers, and distillers handling all this?
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0: music jumped over 2,000%, climbing from 1.2 million to over 30 million in the U.S. Chuck Sievertson, ABC News.
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4: Some early morning fog is possible today. Otherwise, it's going to be a beautiful day, whether you're going to the Champlain Valley Fair or just being outdoors. Sunny skies, highs getting into the 70s. For tonight, partly cloudy, seasonable with lows in the 50s to low 60s. Sunday, a little iffy. It is going to be partly sunny. The chance for scattered showers, especially for the afternoon. Highs in the 70s to around 80, lows in the 50s. From the Channel 3 Weather Center, I'm First Alert Meteorologist Dave Bush.
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7: Welcome to the Barbecue Radio Network with Freddie Bell, where barbecue isn't just food, it's culture, it's community, and connection. Today's guest calls himself a foodie, but his family knows him as, listen to this, Grillzilla. He's been grilling most of his adult life, leaned deep into the pellet grill smoking, and his love of barbecue started early, growing up in the California area, and we'll get into more of that. He also served the country for more than 27 years in the Army and Army Reserve, and is currently stationed in Florida, and runs a backyard living business blending water features, outdoor kitchens, and barbecue spaces. Billy Franklin, welcome to the show, and thank you for your service.
8: Well, thank you so much for having me. It's a pleasure to be here.
7: Glad you're with us. I'm just taken aback by the name Grillzilla. Where did that come from, and how did you get that moniker?
8: When my kids were young, I used to grill, especially on the weekends. But a lot of our family meals were on the grill, and I have an affinity for the sci-fi, and Godzilla is one of my favorite characters, and so. The transition, I think, came from my beautiful wife. She just called me Grillzilla one day, and it kind of stuck. And the rest is history, I guess.
7: So do you allow the kids to call you Grillzilla, too?
8: Oh, sure. Yeah. Well, they're all grown now, so they call me all kinds of things. But Grillzilla's on the top of the list.
7: Everybody, in case you just joined us, we're talking to Grillzilla. Oh, who is that? Well, that's Billy Franklin. He's out of Florida. Tell me about the Santa Maria area, where you come from, and where you grew up with grilling.
8: Absolutely, yeah. Most of my life is growing up, I was in the Santa Maria area, central coast of California, and any typical weekend, you would have just the streets would be lined, especially the Broadway street. There would be lined with barbecue pits, and they would be cooking tri-tip, and it would just fill the air. The atmosphere would just be this amazing aroma of the tri-tip cooking. And these grills, they're very unique, as they're basically like a trailer setup. They have an axle, they hook up to the back of a truck. So they're kind of large, and they just cook a lot of tri-tip, a lot of chicken as well. And that's kind of what I grew up around, and just really got an affinity for the love of really all meats, smoked, grilled, fried, you name it.
7: All right. Tri-tip, by the way, folks.

0: is a triangular sirloin cut, if I remember right, that balances flavor and leanness, and folks in California just love it, and now it's enjoyed nationwide. Am I pretty close?
1: That's right. That's right. Yeah, it's an interesting cut because it has two different grains. One end is a north-south grain, and then the other end is an east-west grain, and you've got to kind of know a little bit about it so you can cut it right, so you're getting that best taste from the cross cut.
0: So that type of cut, does it require a different type of grilling, Billy?
1: I would say that your open flame grill would be the best way to do that. Lately, I've been able to get it here in Florida, and picanha seems to be kind of the bigger hit here. But if you get the tri-tip, you can definitely cook that just open grill. I like to smoke it in my pellet grill. I don't know how controversial pellet speak here is on your channel. It seems to be controversial for some reason, but as a backyard guy that just loves to eat good food, it's been just a wonderful thing to have in my lineup of cooking utensils. And so I like to reverse sear those now. So I'll smoke them for a little bit, get them up to 90, 95 degrees, and then I'll do a reverse sear on them to bring them up to like a medium rare and get a nice crust on them. And it's a really great beefy flavor that comes from a tri-tip.
0: Boy, it really sounds delicious. And I've been in California, but I've not experienced it myself. And I can't get it in my region of the country, in Minnesota. So I'm living vicariously through you, Billy.
1: Okay. Maybe we can dry ice some and ship it up to you.
0: Love that. Love that. Well, Santa Maria Barbecue, as we can tell, folks, is a little different from the low and smoked Southern styles. What part of that tradition still shows up in the way you cook today, Billy?
1: I do like that open grill flavor. I do cook with gas. I'm not an open wood cooker just because of our situation with I move every so often with my daytime job, so I don't stock up on wood per se. So we do the gas grill and just get that nice sear on the meat and I just love it.
0: That's incredible. Everybody, we're talking with Billy Franklin, also known as Grillzilla. You call yourself a foodie. When I was asking you earlier a little information about you, what does that mean to you, being a foodie? Are you chasing a technique? Are you chasing flavor memories? Or what's the experience of feeding people in that regard, being a foodie?
1: Yeah, I just have always loved being around food when we're with company. And when we host parties or birthday parties throughout the years as our kids were growing up, I just really like to have that aspect of food and family. And it just, that's an environment that I like to be in. And I like good food, quality food. My wife has always been an excellent cook, and she taught me a lot of different techniques. She has her own barbecue sauce that, it's just a home run, slam dunk, great barbecue sauce that friends ask for all the time. Anytime we come over, they want us to bring some barbecue sauce with us. So that's our little secret ingredient.
0: I want to talk more about that sauce, but you mentioned pellet grilling being controversial. It's a big part of who you are. What pulled you in to the pellet grill, and how well does it really work in your opinion? What makes it your choice?
1: Well, I would back up and say my wife got me a gift one year. It was a standard smoker with the standard setup, and I could not get that thing to work right for me. And I used it a few times. I probably got a little impatient, and then it just never really got used again. I ended up, I think, ruining one of her hair dryers trying to keep the flame going.
0: Oh,
1: and
0: no.
1: I had to buy a new hair dryer because I was trying to blow the flame in there and get things working. So for me, I didn't have the technique down to do that type of smoking, and kind of set that to the side. And then I went ahead and went to the hardware store and picked up a pellet grill to give that a shot. And I've never looked back. It just is so much easier to manage your flame, manage your temperature, and you can

0: you don't have to babysit it so close, and so you can kind of relax when you're cooking. And I like being able to relax a little bit. Life has a lot of stresses, and I like to have a little something to sit back and just enjoy the smells and aroma of that thing cooking and making some sides while the meat's going, and then have a nice meal.
1: Well, you talked about the sides just now, and you mentioned earlier about the sauce. We're going to come back to that. Tell me about this special barbecue sauce that your wife makes, and you can say her first name.
0: My wife, Dee Dee, she has a family recipe that she has added a little bit here and there to make her own. And I still don't know how to make it, because I just really enjoy that that's her thing. And eventually I'm going to learn. I know that it's ketchup based and it's got a little brown sugar in it, but that's as far as that goes. I don't know much else, so
1: we'll leave it there. That's okay. We'll keep the secret a secret and keep the wife happy. Before we go to break, when people want to see what Grillzilla is cooking, is there a way that we can follow you online, or do you stay undercover?
0: I just have a personal page. I'm just a backyard guy. I'm not really social when it comes to putting it out there commercially, I guess.
1: All right. Well, we'll leave it that way, too. We're talking with Billy, and when we come back, we'll talk about how military service shapes his discipline at the grill and why Florida might be one of the best barbecue states people just don't talk about when we return on the Barbecue Radio Network.
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2: You're listening to the Barbecue Radio Network with Freddie Bell, and our guest is Billy Franklin. He's an Army veteran, a lifelong griller, and a Santa Maria BBQ original. Billy, I'm so glad that you're with us, and you served over 27 years in the Army and Army Reserve. How does that military discipline show up when you're cooking?
3: Spending 27 years in the Army, to me, is just my life. That's what life is all about. And I've had the honor to serve in the Reserve. Most of that time was in Michigan. And as far as discipline goes, you know, you learn. At the beginning of Army service, I learned who I was as a person. And by saying that, you know, you don't really know your weaknesses until you find them. And the Army did a really good job of finding those weaknesses up front and letting me know what they are. But it also gave me the ability to understand who I was in my strengths as well. And so by identifying those things early on, it gave me the opportunity to know kind of who I was as an adult, and bringing discipline into that situation, and understanding that, you know, routine and things like that are important in your life. You could tie that right into your cooking processes, and you know, a little patience goes a long way, especially with the smoker stuff.
2: Wow, Billy, this is really interesting. So what was the epiphany in your life that the Army taught you that says, okay, this is who Billy is, and I know who I am? What was going on?
3: Well, it's not really an epiphany, just a singular moment, as much as it is a process. You know, you kind of break things down from being an individual, learning how to be part of a team, to be something, part of something that's greater than yourself. And you just kind of grow with that as time goes on. And then you learn leadership opportunities and skills as your career grows. And when you're in those leadership positions, there are, you know, subordinates that were in the same position you were not that long ago. And all of a sudden you have the opportunity to share wisdom and decision making and help those people grow in their careers and in their lives. And you know, it's not much different than being in, you know, a big family.
2: A big family and serving our country. And 27 years, again, I tip my hat to you and thank you for all you've done to serve America. Let's switch over to back to cooking. This is the Barbecue Radio Network. Cooking for yourself, Billy, is one thing, but cooking for family, cooking for friends or a group is another. Is that intimidating when you're bringing your family over and your friends and you've got all these people and they're waiting to see what comes off the grill?
3: You know, it can be. When you're grilling something for other people, you don't necessarily know their tastes, and you always want to bring something that everybody will enjoy. And sometimes friends and family won't tell you if it's bad, so you got to decide. All right, are they telling the truth or not? But there's been
2: anyway.
3: Some swings and misses. You know, brisket's a really hard thing to conquer, I think, for somebody, especially in the beginning. And I think that I turned a couple of those into hockey pucks.
2: Oh my.
3: And, you know, I had one friend that told me once that was probably the best meat they'd ever had. And I don't think that I believe them, but I appreciate their friendship.
2: Well, you know, that's what friends are for. They help you when you're down and
3: right?
2: They catch you in the back when you're really doing well. And so talk about your background. You're talking about military and all the rest of it. How does that change how you plan a cook? I mean, is it the same process each time? Because it's, you know, this is the way it's done, or do you change it up just to be a little bit more free?
3: I think I'm moderate. I'm a moderate progressive when it comes to these types of things. So, you know, I do things a certain way for setup

0: I will set the meat out at a certain time. I will season it a certain way. I'll let it sit a certain period of time. But as far as that goes, you know, I like trying different rubs. I like making my own type of rub. I really like to stick with just like a four seasoning. Salt, pepper, garlic, and onion is really the go-to for just about anything. It gives you a solid flavor profile. And so, yeah, I do like to stick to that type of routine and that you know, like a flavor profile. But I also like to live on the wild side a little bit. I've learned a lot from Meat Church online, and so I've used some of that product for rubs. And I don't know if you can plug on here or not. That's just what I use. Mm-hmm. You can learn a lot on YouTube now from these different cooks and really pick up a lot of minute details on how to make your cooks better. And so, yeah, I would say that I don't know if I'm really super disciplined as much as I just really enjoy trying it and trying new things.
1: Well, that's really interesting that you're open, you're not really disciplined, and I thought that would carry over to the grill. And staying with the military just for a bit, you're currently stationed in Florida, where grilling season really never ends. How has that ability to grill year-round changed your cooking habits? You mentioned coming being stationed in Florida to start out with.
0: Yes, we as a family have absolutely loved it here. We've been able to, I'm a shorts guy, and this is the place for me as far as I'm concerned with that, because you can, right now, you know, we're talking in January, and this is what I consider right now hoodie weather, but it was 74 degrees today, and I felt chilly, so.
1: Oh, boy. You're breaking my heart. I'm in Minnesota, and it's 15 degrees, and it's balmy.
0: Exactly. Yeah, all those years in Michigan I spent, you know, I know for a fact that there's, you know, snow and ice and cold weather, and that they just had a storm up there last week. So, yeah, it's definitely challenging up there, and I think I put my time in, so I will enjoy this as long as I can before our next move.
1: Talk about the mix of those influences, like the Caribbean, the Southern, the Coastal. Have any of those flavors worked your way into the barbecue?
0: Oh, like I said earlier, the picanha, you know, that sirloin, I never really experienced until I got to Florida. And let me tell you, that beefy flavor and that fat cap, I don't know that you can beat it. It's a really good cut, and we've really enjoyed that. There's been some Cuban, a little bit of Cuban flavor that we've tried that's been excellent. And there's, you know, it's a melting pot here in Florida of basically flavor. So it's been a great experience.
1: That's incredible. Yeah, it's interesting that you're out there at the grill all the time and you get all those different flavors. And I'm going to ask you again about the brisket that had a little problem. So what have you learned from that disaster with an expensive brisket that you said, okay, I learned, and what are you doing differently now?
0: Well, I backed up off of that that cut for a little bit, and I did a lot of pork.
1: That's the best way to a better brisket.
0: I did a lot of pork before I went back to brisket, to the point where the family said, "Hey, could we have something besides pork?" And then I made the switch back. But yes. You know, all hobbies are expensive. There's not many hobbies that you can say can be part of your, you know, your regular budget, your daily budget. But if you're going to smoke meat and it's going to be some type of hobby for you, and you're just a backyard guy like me, then yeah, just go for it. Because even if you mess up, you're still going to have part of that, and you have the experience.
1: And the experience is what it's about, isn't it?
0: Absolutely.
1: Hey, everybody, this is Billy Franklin. He's out of Florida by way of Santa Maria. We'll explain that again. And you're listening to Freddie Bell on the Barbecue Radio Network.
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1: I'm Roxanne Evans. President Trump calling it the biggest oil deal in history involving U.S. control of Venezuelan reserves. Fox's Mike Emanuel.
2: He says the deal secures more than 65 billion barrels of the South American country's oil reserves.
1: Well, the president says it could mean lower prices at the pump. Tennessee Senator Marsha Blackburn highlighting her push to hold Meta accountable over alleged harm to children.
3: Even though they say, well, it is not our responsibility, the American people say, no, it is your responsibility to have a product that is safe. There are safety standards and duty of care standards on every single product.
1: Well, Meta recently agreed to pay billions to settle multi-state lawsuits. 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
7: Early morning fog is possible today. Otherwise, it's going to be a beautiful day, whether you're going to the Champlain Valley Fair or just being outdoors. Sunny skies, highs getting into the 70s. For tonight, partly cloudy, seasonable with lows in the 50s to low 60s. Sunday, a little iffy. It is going to be partly sunny. The chance for scattered showers, especially for the afternoon. Highs in the 70s to around 80, lows in the 50s. From the Channel 3 Weather Center, I'm First Alert Meteorologist Dave Bush.
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0: We're back on the Barbecue Radio Network. I'm Freddie Bell, and with me is Billy Franklin, also known as the Grillzilla. And it's really fun talking with you with backyard living and your military service. But alongside that military career, I understand you run something called Triton Waterscapes. How did water features become a part of your creative world?
1: Well, being a backyard barbecue guy, I do like to spend time in the backyard. And all those years, it was just, you mow the grass and, you know, if you have dogs, you take care of the dog stuff, and you might have a swing set for a while, something like that. And then you just have a backyard. And while I was dealing with, like everyone else, when I was dealing with COVID, I was looking for some stress relief at work. And so I was looking for a goldfish kind of setup, and I looked up aquascapes. And in Sweden and other places around the world, they do these really cool setups with aquascaping these fish tanks. Well, while I'm looking for a fish, I come across this this pretty wild guy just building this huge pond in somebody's backyard. And come to find out, that company was called Aquascape Inc. And they do water features, water designs, and they teach you how to do it as well. And so I had the opportunity to just kind of research this, and I really took on a love for water features, koi ponds, ornamental pond type setup. And I basically built my backyard out at the time I thought it was a pretty huge pond and waterfall setup, a natural scape. Mm-hmm. Liner pond ecosystem, put some fish, some koi fish in it and everything, and it really enhanced the backyard to the point where every day I would go out after work, and we would sit by the pond. I'd had some amazing meals just sitting there listening to the birds and the wildlife and the water just flowing, and there's just health benefits to that as well. And I probably could talk for hours, but yes, that's I wanted a goldfish, and I ended up with a pond business.
0: How long did it take to put it all together for the first phase of it that to make you say, okay, I've got it?
1: So I took, this was in the state of Michigan, up in Traverse City, where I lived all those years in between Santa Maria and where I'm at, Satellite Beach, Florida now. And it took a full season of kind of figuring things out and that first build and getting things done and learning from other aquascape people. And once that first season I had that stuff in, I said, you know what? What's it take to get certified? And so I went through the certification process and basically started my own business as a pond builder. And so I spend my time up there building ponds and maintaining other people's older ponds and building new ponds on old ponds. And it's just been kind of a blast every season. And so now I take time off from work to go to work, and I'll go back up there. And my son-in-law helps me out while I'm gone, and he does a lot of amazing work up there. His name's Christian, and he just has been really fantastic at taking care of that stuff. But it just transforms the backyard into this amazing place that you want to spend time. And so barbecue and pond life is really great. Really
0: I've never great. Talked with anyone who's combined landscape or waterscapes, I should say, with fire. What do they have in common when it comes to an outdoor space, Billy?
1: Well, it's a juxtaposition, isn't it? I mean, you've got water and fire, and as long as there's no brimstone, I think you're okay.
0: I know of a group called Earth, Wind, and Fire. How about the wind?
1: No wind. No, keep the wind away. We don't like the wind. No, but you can do fire pit. We did a fire pit next to there as well. So, you know, in Michigan, it does get cold, just like Minnesota, and those fire nights in the fall and maybe sometimes in the spring are just really, really wonderful. You know, you get that hot feeling from the flame, but you still have that water flowing in the backyard. And, you know, you might have a brisket or a nice pork butt on the smoker, just kind of billowing smoke. And who knows, you might have some chickens, you might have a garden, all those things. And it just really makes backyard living where it's at. And that's why I've stayed a backyard guy.
0: So have you ever thought about competition in your grilling?
1: I have not.
0: I'm surprised.
1: Yeah, I like the relaxing part and kind of, I guess you would say, eating your kill.
0: I like that.
1: I do watch some of these competitions, and those guys are serious. You know, they're out for, they want to win it all, and more power to them. But I think that just being the backyard barbecuer and your local pond guy, that's kind of where it's at. My retirement's looking to go that direction. So
0: wow. Speaking of retirement, you mentioned to me in the green room that you're looking ahead to retirement. I mentioned 27 years, but you're coming up on 28 pretty quickly.
1: Yes, absolutely. March will be my anniversary of my 28th year. Because I was, and I don't know if you want to go this direction, but I'll start and you can stop me when you want to. When you are a reservist, you have a different setup for your retirement than you do for active duty. And either one, you need 20 years of good service to have a retirement. If I want an active duty retirement, I need to do 20 active duty federal years. And so right now I need 5 more of those. So my goal is to do that. But if I call it short, I still have a retirement.

0: retirement at age 60 from my reserve time. So we'll just kind of see what the military does in the next few years, if they want to keep me. And if not, I'll just start doing ponds full time a little sooner than expected.
1: So outdoor kitchens, you've got the pondscape and barbecue setups. They're becoming a real lifestyle investment. What do you see mistakes that people are making when you're out there building the ponds? I'm sure you catch glimpses of smokers and grills. What do you see as mistakes that you go, gosh, I wish they'd just do this and it'd make it so much better? What do you see when you're designing these spaces for people?
0: Well, honestly, what I've found is that people aren't really using their equipment. We come out and we'll build a full-fledged, you know, recreational pond, and you know, their food equipment will just have dust on it if maybe they don't even have it. But once we design this space and we get these wonderful things out there, all of a sudden they want to spend more time in the yard. They start using that equipment, and it really makes a change in every family's life. I think it's changed for the good.
1: That's really exciting. So when somebody asks you, when you're out there and you're designing, and you know, you've just come from a weekend of doing some grape smoking and all the rest of it and grilling, where do you start? Do you start with the grill, the smoker, or the full kitchen, or the pond?
0: Well, I would start with the pond. That's the biggest life changer, I think, is the pond life, because that's going to, you can center everything around that. This show is about barbecue, and I will say that barbecue is also right there tied with it. So definitely want to have a space for smoking. And, you know, I think there's space for a griddle as well. Mm-hmm. And I do like flat top grilling, and we did some camping for a while, and we love the flat top. I think it has its place as well. So, you know, you can get three or four different pieces of equipment that do different things. They're kind of unitaskers. But, you know, you can have an outdoor kitchen really quick. And, you know, if you want to keep that equipment nice, you got to cover it. And if you don't want to just use cover, maybe you should put up, you know, a small roof system, or, you know, build out an outdoor kitchen or something that that might suit your needs a little better.
1: You tie it all together. Now, before we have to step away for a quick break, if somebody wants to contact you or connect with you about Triton Waterscapes or backyard designs that may even or not include a smoker or a grill, how can they reach you?
0: 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And we're looking at possibly venturing out into the Florida area to see what we can do here for year-round service.
1: All right. When we come back, it's time to light the fuse, Billy. Segment 4 is what we call the grease fire. Grease hits, fast answers, sometimes. And a little fun, too. Are you up for it?
0: Let's go.
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0: You're listening to the Barbecue Radio Network, our final segment, and it's time for the grease fire. And you have a saying about the grease fire that you heard not long ago.
1: Yes, a friend of mine, Randy, of Randy's Diner, used to always tell me that you always know a good diner if you find there's a grease fire in the cook's hair.
0: Yeah, I hope you stayed away from the grease fires.
1: Absolutely, yes.
0: And remain.
1: Those are not fun.
0: You told us earlier about your favorites, and in this grease fire round one, pellet grit, open pit, or no explanation here?
1: Pellet grill.
0: Tell me why.
1: Ease of use, and again, I can relax when I'm cooking, and I can walk away from it for a period of time, and I still get that smoky flavor, and if I mess it up, I can sear it.
0: Ah, okay. Tri-tip, reverse sear, or straight fire?
1: Reverse sear.
0: Oh, why reverse sear? You told us earlier that you like reverse searing after you've gone through step one. Why reverse sear?
1: Because you can pack that flavor in at a low temperature. You can take your time, or you can pump that in there quick. You know, you only need a few minutes, maybe a couple hours to get all that full smoke in there, and then you can reverse sear that on an open flame.
0: Wow.
1: Great flavor and profile, and it gives you that crispy outside that you really are looking for.
0: Smoke rings on meat, underrated or overrated?
1: Overrated.
0: Why do you think they're overrated?
1: I think that you can get different meats to penetrate further or all the way through, or if you're doing more of a rare cook and you're not doing a full smoke, you can still get that smoky flavor through there. The ring doesn't matter to me.
0: Ah. We're talking with Billy Franklin, the Grillzilla, and we've told you about that. And if you missed it, you just listen back to it on the podcast. But what's one wood that you trust every time?
1: Hickory and or oak.
0: Now, is that because of the availability in your area, or is there something special about those two?
1: So hickory for availability and oak for harkening back to my childhood and that Santa Maria style over the pit cook.
0: Wow. Sauce on the side. You talked about your wife's great sauce, or on the meat directly.
1: Oh, man, these are tough. These are tough.
0: Grease
1: All right,
0: fire.
1: Listen, when it comes to sauce, I would like it on the side. But when it comes to my wife's barbecue sauce, there's a difference because I can sear it with the meat, and it gives a certain texture that's incredible with that flavor that she puts in there. And then you don't have to cook it, and you can have it on other things. You can have it on just about anything. That stuff is amazing. Anybody that's ever had it has loved it. We should bottle it, but again, I'm not a professional, so keeping it backyard straight.
0: Well, speaking of your wife's sauce, what are the best sides to go with everything that you're cooking? You have to have that one, but I'm asking you for three, Billy. What are the three sides?

0: you've got to have at each grilling?
1: If I could have it every time, it would be my wife's particular potato salad that has thick-cut bacon in it.
0: Oh, my gosh.
1: We actually topped that with a little of that barbecue sauce, and it is out of this world. But let's get off the sauce. We'll get on the sides.
0: Okay.
1: So the potato salad, that's mm-hmm. a number one for me. I do like a good baked bean. And again, back to that Santa Maria style, you get some toasted bread with some garlic butter.
0: Mm-mm-mm-mm-mm. Now you mentioned
1: I'm hungry now. Let's eat.
0: I'm already there. So you talked about the size that your wife makes. Is there a side that you make that your friends laugh at and said, "Oh no, here we go again"?
1: Oh man, not really. No, I kind of stick to the basics. I don't know if I've had anything where you'd have to ask them, I think.
0: Okay. What is, in your opinion, Billy, what is the biggest grilling myth people still

0: And while the coals taste good, sometimes, you know, in those lifestyles, people don't want to have that in their system. So cooking with gas is fine. So if you have a really good barbecue sauce, mm-hmm. Or a good crust on your meat, you're not. I mean, this is another argument section. I know that somebody could argue this, but I think that you know, you can get an open grill, gas grill, and you can still have a good meal.
1: Man. For a guy who says, okay, I've listened to Billy today, and I'm going to go get a grill or a smoker, what would you suggest they pick up?
0: Well, without plugging anybody, I've had pretty good success with Pit Boss.
1: Ah, good choice. Pit Boss.
0: Yeah.
1: Okay.
0: Yeah. I've got the griddle, I've got the gas, and then I've got the pellet grill, and they've not done me wrong.
1: All right. So while you're cooking, tell me about the music that's playing.
0: Oh, usually I'm on social media death scrolling. So it's somebody's memes.
1: Are you a day cooker or a night cook?
0: I like evenings. I definitely like the golden hour time of day. And if you're in your backyard and your pond's rolling and the weather's right and you know, maybe you've got some classic rock going and the smoker going, that might be a good night.
1: All right. How often do your friends come by uninvited because they smell the food in the air in that Florida air?
0: Well, because we're newer to our neighborhood, we've had some neighbors want to know what's going on because they're smelling meat cooking throughout the entire day and sometimes overnight. And so they definitely come over asking, and we'll have to share at some point to get them involved. But yeah,
1: that's a great way to make friends, isn't it?
0: 100% facts.
1: Thermometer or just feel?
0: Oh, that's a great question. So I used to go strictly by temperature. And I have found that if you maintain your fire, maintain your temperature, you go by feel. So feel of the bark, if you're going to wrap or not. It's not at 165, I've got to put this paper or this foil or this boat or whatever you're working. It's a feel. Hey, this is what I'm looking for in this on this piece of meat. I'm ready to wrap it, or I'm going to let it roll and we're going to bump it up. We're looking at temperature to see a range of where, if we're getting close, 200 might be money. If you're able to probe that meat and it's like butter, then it's ready. If it's not, maybe roll it to 207, let it roll over, maybe rest it a little longer. So definitely, I think the answer is by feel, but I think both are equally important. You need to know what your temperatures are.
1: Makes a lot of sense. By feel. So one thing that you're still trying to master on the grill, Billy.
0: Oh, I definitely would say brisket is still my arch enemy.
1: It's come back to haunt you.
0: Yes. And I will say I cheat a lot because during the week I may not have time to do a full cook. So I'll throw the picanha in there with some seasoning, let it smoke for 30 minutes, bring it up to temperature, reverse sear it, and that's dinner. So no complaints.
1: It's all right. Billy, it's been a pleasure talking with you today. And about I've never spoken with someone who does waterscapes and grilling and backyard ponds all in the same show. And I'm just really excited. And I'm sure your neighbors and the people who are smelling that smoke and your friends and family who come by just really appreciate all you do. Do you have a final thought for our audience today?
0: Let's go.
1: There you go. Let's go. That's Billy Franklin. He's out of Florida. Billy, it's been a great conversation. The food, the service, thank you for that. Your craftsmanship and the spaces where people gather together. Again, thank you for your service, your creativity, and for bringing Santa Maria spirit with you wherever you cook. Thanks for being with us today.
0: Appreciate it. Thank you for having me.
1: It's my pleasure. And to our listeners, this is the Barbecue Radio Network with Freddie Bell. Until next time, keep the fire clean, the food honest, and the people close. And like Billy just said, let's go.
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1: Did you know you might be part of the 75% of Americans who think they waste less food than they actually do? 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
3: From ABC News, I'm Chuck Sievertson. More deaths and people missing as crews rescue survivors of huge floods at the border between Nepal and China. In Kathmandu, Nepal, ABC's Britt Clinic.
4: The death toll now rising to more than 600 as teams work night and day to find any survivors. Soldiers carrying 350 people trapped inside the mud-filled hydroelectric dam tunnel to safety. And teams using bulldozers to scoop through the rubble in the hope of finding survivors, but mud and rain hampering efforts. The number of missing people skyrocketing, now nearly 3,000, among those at least 90 Americans.
3: Total deaths, at least 37 in a Russian attack near Ukraine's capital Kyiv, say local officials. 6 months into the Iran war, gasoline, food, and other prices are higher. The Federal Reserve Chair Kevin Warsh is concerned, says ABC's Andrew Dimbert.
5: Warsh calling the latest inflation numbers concerning, saying if the Fed can't hit its 2% inflation goal, it, quote, has work to do. Though he did stop short of outright calling for an interest rate hike, it appears that option is on the table as Americans are feeling the squeeze. The national average for a gallon of gas now at about $4.06, roughly 86 cents higher than a year ago. In states like California and Washington, well above $5 a gallon.
6: The latest effort to resolve the conflict now involves the threat of new sanctions targeting Iran's trading partners. Overnight, President Trump announced a new deal with Venezuela that would have the U.S. taking majority control of much of that country's oil reserves. He says it will substantially lower gas prices.
3: ABC News national correspondent Stephen Portnoy in Washington. Masses of sardines have washed up dead or dying in South Africa. Scientists are investigating whether a herpes virus detected in the fish is responsible. It's the first time that the PHV virus has been identified in sardines off South Africa. That virus was linked to two mass sardine deaths in Australia in the 1990s. 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

0: there. Again, #250 Mike Rowe. And yes, I told you so.
1: The leader of the Seneca Nation in New York criticizing President Trump's decision to rename Lake Ontario Lake America. This during a trade dispute with Canada, Jake Conrad Seneca.
2: He has to be better than that. He has to be at a higher level. He has to be able to do what a president is supposed to do and utilize diplomacy in these times to try to get to the table and to hammer out agreements if that's what they're looking for.
1: The Seneca leader says the change violates a treaty and disrespects indigenous people who named the lake. Extreme drought and heat in Europe hurting the fishing industry and related businesses. It's adding to the already high toll caused by problems with energy and water supplies, devastated crops, losses in river traffic and trade. An inspection contractor found a chemical tank at a Washington State paper mill not fit for continued service 10 months before it failed in May, killing 11 people. That from a federal report. What's safer, smoking marijuana or eating stuff laced with it? ABC News medical correspondent Dr. Darian Sutton.
3: With combustible marijuana, there's the risk of inhaled irritants. It's the marijuana that you smoke. And then with edibles, there's a risk of potency. For example, certain edibles can be highly potent. That can lead to severe and intense effects. That can lead to hallucinations, nausea, vomiting. Also, edibles can be delayed effect and longer lasting and unpredictable overall. And so they have their separate risks. But in terms of understanding which is more risky, the jury is still out on that.
1: Chuck Sievertson, ABC News.
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8: Early morning fog is possible today. Otherwise, it's going to be a beautiful day, whether you're going to the Champlain Valley Fair or just being outdoors. Sunny skies, highs getting into the 70s. For tonight, partly cloudy, seasonable with lows in the 50s to low 60s. Sunday, a little iffy. It is going to be partly sunny. The chance for scattered showers, especially for the afternoon. Highs in the 70s to around 80, lows in the 50s. From the Channel 3 Weather Center, I'm First Alert Meteorologist Dave Bush.
9: You're dining out with Bruce Newberry, the food dude.
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13: Hello again. Welcome to the tastiest talk show on the radio here in the Dave's Marketplace Broadcast Bistro. One of the great things about food talk radio is that you can just sit around and talk about food. It's the talk of the table, really. And I know that I've said oftentimes over the years that when we're at the table, we don't talk about the food. We talk about our lives and what's going on. But, you know, it is so enjoyable to sit and talk about dining experiences and fun places that we've been to with friends. So it's food, friends, and fun. And don't get to do it often enough. So we're gathering today with our friend Patty Gentile and our good friend John J.J. Iannuzzi, who hosts the Patty Gentile Show. She gives great financial advice. She's an attorney, focuses on tax issues, but knows her way around a little food now and again, and is always out for a good time. So we were talking about the end of the season and what kind of a season it's been. And she had sent a gift of some pasta and sauce from a restaurant in New York City called Ruby Rosa, which I was delighted and touched to receive.
14: Before we start, we
13: have to talk about pasta, though, because the pasta showed up.
14: Oh, yeah.
13: Thank you so much.
14: You're welcome. they were actually reviewed

0: David Muir's ABC
1: Evening
0: News with David Muir.
1: Yeah.
0: When he does his segments between, I think, Thanksgiving and Christmas of every night, he does his like last 5 minutes of his news broadcast from 6:30 to 7,
1: uh-huh.
0: where he spotlights a Made in America type small business.
1: Oh, I see. Sure.
0: So Ruby Rosa here, restaurant in New York City, and they've got their history on their website page. Right.
1: I knew of the previous generation. It's interesting because they're the second generation, the ones that are running it now.
0: Right.
1: The guy's name is Maria, and his dad and his uncle, I think, started Joe and Pat's on Staten Island.
0: Yeah. Oh.
1: And
0: okay.
1: And which is interesting. I got that whole. It's a dynamic that's going on in a lot of different places, but in New York City, you have a lot of the first generation who are, you know, going on in years because there's a lot of that going around. And now the second generation is doing it. It's been going on for probably 20 years. There was a restaurateur in New York City named Tony May.
0: Okay.
1: Who was a huge restaurateur in New York City, and he's passed. Yes, his restaurants were San Domenico and Palio, but he was known as the host at the Rainbow Room. His daughter took over his restaurant, and I had her on a show that I was doing in New York City.
0: Okay.
1: And when I was telling somebody at dinner the night before, oh, I'm having a worse night. Oh, that's Tony May's daughter. Oh my gosh. And, you know, she's like something out of a movie. She, you know, comes in and she's all glamorous and everything. And, oh, I must kiss you on both cheeks. And,
0: wow.
1: And, so that kind of dynamic is going on in New York City. And it looks like a Ruby Rosa is following in that. So you've got a lot of second generation restaurateurs coming up. I mean, there's 1,000 of those places in Little Italy and all over the place.
0: Well, they're from Naples.
1: Yes.
0: From Ruby Rosa and generationally. And that's where my dad
1: Is that right?
0: Is from. He was first generation born here in this United States, but my grandparents were immigrants. So yes, I wanted you to have that option to just work it, try it, share it,
1: yeah.
0: You know, and because you know, you're a foodie,
1: right.
0: You know, I said, enjoy. I have to ask you, I saw John sent me on text that when you were in Middlebury, Vermont.
1: Yes, in Vermont.
0: At the A&W?
1: I broadcast from the A&W in Middlebury, Vermont last weekend.
0: We did. This is like going to be, I think, the third show in a row that root beer is going to be discussed.
1: Oh, really?
0: Again.
2: My old man, that was his primary form of hydration, my pops.
0: Root beer floats.
1: Oh, root beer floats.
2: That was it.
0: So it
2: That's why you lived to 73.
0: It went all the way back to our Saturday, August 8th show where I do notable dates.
1: Mm.
0: And it might have been And I noted that August 6th, maybe it was the weekend before show, that August 6th was root beer float day. And then all of a sudden, we see your picture of... Because I had just mentioned about A&W root beer and
1: yes.
0: how, because one of the pollsed answers was somebody said the best root beer float is at A&W.
1: Well, sure. And that goes without saying. And do you know why? Because they make
0: no.
2: the frosted mug.
1: Well, that's part of it, but they make the root beer right there at the stand if it's the old school A&W.
0: I forgot that.
1: They actually make it, and
0: they pressed it there.
1: They have the formula, and they make it according to the formula, but then they have to test it, and they test it very similar to the way that they measure the Brix content in wine. In fact, that's what they have to test. They have to test the Brix content, the amount of sugar that's in the root beer. And
0: right.
1: they actually
2: Patty, this is why we have him.

0: come on.
1: This is why I am the food and root beer dude.
2: Yeah.
1: So they actually test it, and corporate requires them to be within a certain tolerance. They can't just fool around and say, oh, yeah, well, I kind of threw some sugar in and some vanilla and other things. And then, I just took a bottle of root beer and dumped the rest in. They actually have to make it according to the formula, and it's got to come out exactly right. So that's why it's so good.
2: So this is what I said.
0: The burger, everything goes well together, right?
1: Yes, yes. So we had a big discussion during the broadcast about what goes into the burgers and why the burgers are formulated the way that they are. They are sirloin burgers at the A&W, which is really interesting because a lot of your burger places, your so-called better burger places, use a blend. They'll use sirloin and chuck. They'll use, you know, ribeye and something else.
2: Yeah.
1: But A&W dictates that they're going to use a sirloin burger. I don't know of the fat content. That was the other kind of variable. Usually it's an 85 or so, or maybe even a little less than that, because you can't have too lean a burger or it just doesn't cook up right and it's kind of dry.
2: Yeah. The flavor.
1: Everybody loves a filet, but you've got to wrap the bacon around it for it to come out right. That was on the summer, you know, bingo game list. I don't have a bucket list, but, you know, we had planned to broadcast from that A&W. It's the only one in Vermont, and it's the only old-style, old-school A&W for around, close to 100 miles in either direction. There's another one near Whiteface Mountain, which is 60, 75 miles from that one. There's an old school A&W drive-in in Greenville, Rhode Island. And then there's one in Pennsylvania, I think. But those are the last of the old school A&Ws.
2: So where you were at was an actual drive-in?
1: Oh, yeah. This is a retro A&W.
2: I grew up like a few miles away from an actual drive-in.
1: Drive-in.
2: But in looking them up online, because I wanted to know where there's still A&Ws, and you look up on their website and you pick your state and they'll give you the location. They looked like they were drive-thrus now.
1: Well, it's so interesting because now corporate A&W is designing the new A&Ws in the old style. They don't have curb service, and I don't think the car hops are coming back anytime soon, but they make them look like the old drive up and keep your lights on, and the car hop comes out. And that's just the way they're still doing it at the A&W that I was at in Middlebury. And it's a culture shock. You have to explain to the younger generation.
2: Oh, God, yeah.
1: You know, we're going to eat in the car. It's like, well, what do you mean we're going to eat in the car? While the car is moving? No, we're going to sit here, and the tray is going to come, and it's going to balance on the window, and you're going to eat in the car while the car is sitting still.
3: Food dude, Bruce Newberry.
1: Hey, looking for a taste of summer? The A&W on Route 7 in Middlebury, Vermont. 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
5: 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And here is a taste.

0: I'm still working on my first one.
1: I had a root beer. I'm ready to roll.
0: All right, we're good to go.
1: Yeah, I think I'm going to order the chicken sandwich.
0: Oh, let's talk about the chicken sandwich.
2: What's going to be?
1: The root beer is good.
0: Oh, it's yeah. How did is you have your a root beer yet?
1: Good.
0: I got a root beer and I got cheese curds right away.
1: I know
0: away.
1: I stole a bunch of your cheese curds.
0: Please do. The Deb at the Country Christmas Loft said, "Have cheese curds for me."
1: Yeah. So they're my go-to. I got to be honest.
0: In her honor.
1: The first 4 weeks of the season, I sub cheese curds instead of French fries.
0: Oh, nice.
1: Then after I put that full 10 pounds on.
0: Exactly.
1: I realized that the French fry is a more healthy option. But yeah. The cheese curd is insane.
0: That's my problem.
1: I eat curds like they're French fries. And they really are a meal upon themselves.
0: It's easy to do.
1: Oh, sure.
0: It's very easy to do. Well, that's one of the things we're going to do today is we're going to kind of take a look at some of the new things on the menu here at the A&W. We're talking about some of the new things that have come out. I mean, it's interesting because it's this whole juxtaposition of, you know, new and traditional. You know, you walk in, there's a bunch of guys at the next picnic table who were ordering and they were kind of saying, well, I think I'll have a double cheeseburger and I'll have a dog or something like that. And then all of a sudden they all changed their orders. I think Terry brought them menus and they all changed their orders to Papa Burgers.
1: Yeah.
0: Because you got to have the Papa Burger.
1: You
0: got to
1: have
0: right?
1: the Papa Burger if you're doing the burger, I think. Although I like, you know, the reason the A&W burgers are so good and people, I don't know if they don't realize it or not, but they're sirloin. They're wow. sirloin burgers. I don't know of any other, you know, fast food.
0: Most of them do a blend. Some will do sirloin, but a lot of them, like the one with the guys, they do sirloin and chuck.
1: Yeah. And so these are sirloin burgers, even though the little single burger with a little tiny bit of seasoning. Mm-hmm. And so I think it does make a big difference. So
0: the thing that I could never get quite right is doing a burger on the grill at home and getting it to come out like it does here at the A&W, which is different than the places that have kind of succeeded the A&W, the fast food places. But I think it comes down to the blend, and it comes down to the fat content in the burger.
1: Yeah,

0: It's a special, there's no question about it. I mean, and they've been doing it a long time.
1: Right.
0: Yeah, and so that's, the A&W burgers are superior. Their chicken is amazing. They just revamped their chicken products in the last 2 years.
1: All right, so we have to try a chicken.
0: Yeah, all both, right. And the new hand-dipped chicken sandwich is crazy good.
1: All right, I'm gonna have
0: and it's a it's a three-step process. You can't, it's learning how to do it was just as complicated as making the batter. But anyway, it's all good. They do a great job at it.
1: So. Chloe just texted in, shout out to the camp counselors who had their breakup dinner last
0: night. Yeah.
1: They did. There was a bunch of them at the Wayberry.
0: Were there?
1: Yeah.
0: Yeah. And tonight, I think...
1: With their Key Waden hoodies.
0: Yeah. Tonight, I think, point counterpoint, the kids are gone and the counselors get one night to rage.
1: Uh-oh.
0: So... it's okay. I mean, we're right next door, so we get to listen to the party.
1: Oh, that's going
0: to
1: be great. There's going to be some great music.
0: Oh,
1: there's
0: going to
1: be some, they'll jam.
0: Yeah, yeah. It's
1: like a bunch of classical musicians jamming.
0: And you think about all these kids that come, and I mean, it's their, a lot of them, they're rite of passage. I mean, you know, they're going to camp Vermont on the lake. And,
1: right.
0: And it's cool that a lot of them are right here. But that's true. The counselors, they're having their breakup.
1: Oh, they were wild last night.
0: I bet they were.
1: So I'm happy to do it. So here's what we're going to do. We have some stuff that we want to get accomplished here today. You know what I thought we would do?
0: So this year, and they rolled them out. It was about a 6-month process because you couldn't sell it until somebody actually came here from Kentucky and taught you how to make the chicken sandwich.
1: Really?
0: They send it. It's the chicken is it's a beautiful piece of chicken breast for the sandwich.
1: Yeah.
0: But there's it's hand breaded and it's dipped in the process of making the breading. And then there's a slurry you make. You dip the chicken in the slurry, then the breading. You can't set the chicken down.
1: What do you mean?
0: After you bread it, it has to go in the tongs straight to the fryer.
1: Oh, I see. Where would it?
0: Well, no. Quite often, when you bread something you pre-bread it and then you put it in a pan or set it down before you put it in the fryer.
1: Oh, I see. So you bread it and then right in the fryer.
0: Right in the fryer.
1: Now, okay. So
0: that makes
1: why is that?
0: Well, it crisps. It puffs up and crisps, and if you lay it down, it won't work right. So it makes it this really crispy. Breaded chicken that is, it's insane. I don't know how else to describe
1: Ooh.
0: It. And
1: all right, so we have to try one of those.
0: Yeah, okay. Yeah. It's, and you know, they obviously, I don't know how happy they are about me talking about the process, but they literally said, all right, the product is there. The instructor will be in on Wednesday at 10 and have your cook.
1: The chicken
0: there.
1: Instructor.
0: Yeah, yeah. What was nice was, the guy that came has been with the company a long time, and he's worked with some of the legacy restaurants, the old school drive-ins, because they're trying to balance the two, you know.
1: Yeah, yeah.
0: They're a very fast-growing company again, and I think it's product-driven. They got a lot of new restaurants being opened everywhere.
1: Absolutely.
0: But they're drive-thrus, you know, and their format's
1: different.
0: Well,
1: we were talking about that yesterday, about how they're trying to make the new ones like the old ones.
0: Yeah, but then work in today's society, you know.
1: Right.
0: And so... he also showed us how to make all these new drinks because we bought the new creamy machine and a new drink mixer and all these other things. And so it was actually a lot of fun. But the new chicken sandwich is insane.
1: Ooh,
0: it really is good.
1: So we're gonna try one of those.
0: One a day for like a month.
1: I can understand that.
0: Yeah, yeah. So that's my biggie this season is the chicken sandwich. It really is. Although you know what we've been selling a lot of? Fish and chips.
1: Fish and chips are huge.
0: Yeah, and it's a really good, a really good product.
1: Yeah.
0: Or the fried shrimp basket.
1: Ooh, that sounds good.
0: Because they're big, they're big butterfly shrimp. They're really good.
1: The at the A&W, the fish and chips still is one of the biggest bestsellers.
0: It's funny because if corporate was saying, we think we're going to do away with the dinner, and then all of a sudden, you know, people realized, hey, we're selling quite a bit of dinner.
1: Well, it's good value. I mean, look, everything costs more than it used to, and you know you're going to sit here and you're going to come in with your family and whatever, and you can drop a few bucks here, just like every place else, but you get value.
0: Yeah,
1: you'll eat everything, and it's good, and you're satisfied, and you're full.

0: don't feel like, you know, you feel like you ate good food, and you feel, you don't feel like, you know, what was it that I just ate, or, you know, yeah, was this bad for me or whatever.
1: And I'm really proud of the fact that to be an A&W and to use their products, because they've done a, they really spend a lot of time and a lot of energy on making them really good and consistent and quality. It's like using sirloin for the burgers,
0: right,
1: and you know, the chicken that they use for the tenders they use are great. Again, different breading, different process, but phenomenal.
0: No, it's true.
1: And so this, I don't know what's coming next year. They haven't really said what's on the horizon as far as product development, but they're really, they spend a lot of time making sure that they're true to their roots, the Coney sauce and the burgers. And this, you know, chicken is so popular. I'm glad they put the energy on chicken, because if we're going to be in the chicken world, you want to have a decent product.
0: Absolutely.
1: Because people know the difference between, you know, processed patty and real chicken.
0: Mm-hmm.
1: And it's definitely a standout.
0: And that's a taste of our fun Saturday at the A&W in Middlebury, Vermont. Same as it ever was, better than you remember, and open through about the end of September. So if you're within striking distance, don't miss it.
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5: I'm Daria Albinger. The search continues for about 90 Americans who are still missing in the flooding in Nepal. Anurag Goel's father is among a group of hikers still unaccounted for.
6: They had just cleared cleared to pass the border from Nepal into China, and that was about 45 minutes before the flooding kicked off. And that's the last we heard from anyone in our group.
5: Goel speaking to Fox News. More than 600 are confirmed dead. President Trump says the U.S. will take majority control of about 600 million barrels of Venezuelan oil reserves. He says the partnership will lower U.S. gas prices. And jury deliberations resume Monday in Lindsey Clancy's trial. The Massachusetts mother is accused of murdering her three children. The defense says she was suffering from postpartum psychosis. America's listening to Fox News.
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0: For tonight, partly cloudy, seasonable with lows in the 50s to low 60s. Sunday, a little iffy. It is going to be partly sunny. The chance for scattered showers, especially for the afternoon. Highs in the 70s to around 80, lows in the 50s. From the Channel 3 Weather Center, I'm First Alert Meteorologist Dave Bush.
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2: And I'm very happy to be here dining out with Bruce Newberry.
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4: Always, always love to catch up with the Vermont Secretary of Agriculture, Food and Markets, Anson Tebbets, who joins us on the line. Secretary Tebbets, Anson, how are you?
5: I'm fantastic. How are you all doing?
4: Well, I am good. We're all good. Can't believe it's the end of the summer. How was your summer?
5: I cannot complain. I think it was of course, you're cheating me here. Summer is not over.
4: That's true.
5: So, but we're on the cusp of fall, and last couple of weeks it has felt like fall. I think we've had some mild temperatures, but I'm judging it based on some of the weather conditions. No drought, which we had last year, and the two previous years we had severe weather with lots of rain and flooding. So I think this summer we'll take it. We'll take it. And I know a lot of people are right in the middle of harvest, and I'm talking with farmers. The corn crop looks pretty good. Of course, it depends where you're standing. But I think the corn crop, and there's been a lot of harvesting going on with haylage and so forth. And I think our fruits and veggie people are pretty pleased so far what's been happening.
4: Well, that's all where
5: you're standing, you know.
4: Well, that's for sure. It in driving by all of those cornfields, it sure looks like it's going to be an abundant harvest. And some of the local farmers that I get to see literally the fruits of and the vegetables of, the bounty is definitely rolling in. So it all appears to be good. But that's a great point about we haven't had weather extremes this summer, as you point out. The past few we've had really are troubles. In fact, yesterday or the day before was the anniversary of Irene. So it was certainly we've had our share of extremes. You know, Anson, we've been talking today about people leaving and people moving out and people moving into to the state and things. And, you know, I haven't asked. I talked to a fellow who had relocated to South Carolina, and one of the things that he said he missed was some of the food. He didn't talk about the fruits and vegetables, though. What do you think you would miss if you were to leave, if you were to move out?
5: This time of year, number one is fresh corn. And Vermont has some incredible sweet corn farm stands. And I think fresh corn this time of year with lots of butter, maybe some garlic and salt and pepper, I would certainly miss that. I don't... And of course, we'd have to say I'd miss a Vermont creamy,
4: yes.
5: because in the rest of the world it's soft serve, and we know soft serve has no business is creamy. So those are probably, and of course cheese would be on my list. Chocolate milk from Monument Farms or Stratford mm-hmm. Creamery or mm-hmm. Miller Farm. So that's on my list. So yeah. Yeah, there's a long list of things I miss about the fantastic food we have here in Vermont.
4: I really think that you're on to something here, and there are certain quality of life aspects that really are so unique, and it becomes easy to be a cheerleader for life here in Vermont. And just those food groups that you point out are reason enough to turn your head about ever thinking about leaving here. I think that you're onto something. And this time of the year, it's very, very easy to wax poetic about all this. It is not only harvest season, but it's fair season. We've got a great fair going on this weekend.
5: We do. We've got a couple. We're underway in Lindenville. And yes. Folks that have gone to Caledonia County. Caledonia County has a fantastic fair. So heavy on agriculture, heavy on fruits and vegetables, lots of entertainment. It's just a wonderful facility. And they've made incredible improvements over the last decade or so at the Caledonia County Fair. So that's underway. We also are getting ready for... those in Chittenden County, we're going to kick off the Champlain Valley Fair.
4: Yes.
5: On Friday at noon. And I'm getting my vegetables ready.

0: I'm going to enter a few vegetables. I'm not going to enter a pumpkin, but the pumpkins are coming in tonight. So folks are looking for some entertainment. They're going to weigh them. So they'll be coming in from all corners of Vermont. They come in about 6 o'clock at the fairgrounds, and that's where the official weigh-off will occur. And then, of course, they'll be on display for the full fair if you can't make it over tonight to see them. And they're also, people will be bringing in their fruits and veggies and all the things that they're going to enter into the contest tonight. And I think there's a second wave that comes in a little bit later during the fair in Champlain Valley. So, and I always judge this, you can, with all the fruits and veggies that came in, you can sort of judge what kind of weather we had and what kind of growing season it was had by the entries. So you'll understand if, you know, the gill-feathered turnip didn't have a great year, what caused that? Maybe there wasn't enough rain, maybe it's not enough sun, maybe it was not warm enough. And of course the giant pumpkins, there's lots of factors involved in that. We had some cool weather, we had some really hot weather, and pumpkins love water and they love heat. And I don't think we had a lot of heat and weather. So maybe the pumpkins will be a little down this year. You don't know.
1: Might not be a record pumpkin year. It's
0: right.
1: Well, you know, we've been talking today about the conventional wisdom about people leaving and people moving, and if it's gotten more crowded here or less crowded, and who's still living here and things. And part of what makes Vermont Vermont is the self achievement, and no one really personifies that more than the farmer. I mean, listen to just what you said in the last couple of minutes here, Secretary Tebbets. The elements and the fact that you have so many things that are beyond your control in growing pumpkins and corn, and for that matter, raising cows for milk and cheese and creamies and all of the rest. It's a struggle. It's been going on for generations and generations, but it really makes Vermont, Vermont.
0: There's a lot of things in our lives that we cannot control. If we just take dairy, for example. So there's been a lot of pressure points with dairy this summer and over the last couple of years.
1: Yes.
0: So what can we focus on? Well, we can control some of the things that are happening in the state, right? We can control taxes. We can control regulations. We can control marketing. You know, some of the outside forces as far as, you know, global and national markets and how farmers are paid, some of that is controlled by a federal system that is sometimes not beneficial, and many times it's not beneficial to the Vermont farmer. So those things sometimes are out of our control, but we can control some things. We can control, you know, property taxes. We can control our education system. We can control regulations. And farmers have some of the highest regulations in the country. Yes. Already. And a lot of farmers are saying, please do not raise that bar any higher than it already is. We're doing okay. We've got the current ones. We understand them now. Some of them have been in place about a decade. We understand them, but please do not add another layer on top of that. So we can control some of those things. Obviously, the weather we can't control, but we are controlling some of the mitigation things. We're the last couple of floods. Okay, we're going to move some of our hoop houses a little bit higher and move them out of the floodplain. Maybe we're going to plant more buffers to control the riverbank, so we can do some of those things. But as far as the downpours and the drought, we can't control that. But there are things in Vermont we can control, and I think we're having some good discussions in Vermont about that right now. Of those fundamentals that we can control.
1: You know, looking out into the barn and looking out at the fields, it gives you a certain perspective. And I think you're onto something, Secretary Tebbets, about the perspective and the insight that you gain from working with the land and making your living from the land. I think it's really what makes Vermont very, very special. And it's something that maybe you can't define. Talking about, well, I live here because I did this or I do that. It really gives you a perspective. And I think whether you're a farmer or not, I think that it drives who live here. And always great to catch up with you. Hope I see you at the fair, and hope I catch up with you later on in the fall.
0: Yeah, everyone, enjoy the rest of the summer. Get out, enjoy Vermont if you can. Visit a farm stand, cook up some corn, and have a good Have a good barbecue. We appreciate it.
1: That's the stuff. Thanks, Secretary Tebbets. Anson Tebbets, our Secretary of Food, Agriculture.

0: 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Great to spend time with you as always. I really appreciate it. Thank you for being with us.
1: You bet.
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3: You know, I love your show. 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
1: In the Dave's Marketplace Broadcast Bistro, brought to you by Gaspar's, the Portuguese sausage that's been great on the grill for 100 years. And by Perella's Ristorante and the Palmer River Grill. GLP-1, everybody knows about them and that. GLP-1 medications, one of the most talked about weight loss solutions in recent years. But as with every solution, there's a problem. And we want to shed the light on a couple of things, but tell you about some new clinical research that points to a new natural alternative. And on the line with me to talk about it is Sarah Kennedy from Kalo Curb. And Sarah, it's nice to talk to you.
4: Yeah, great to talk to you as well. Thank you very much.
1: My great pleasure. You have developed a revolutionary weight management product, and it is naturally based. Tell us a bit about that.
4: Yeah, so I didn't develop it. It actually was developed by the New Zealand government over 16 years and $30 million in research. So yeah, they developed it because, you know, like everywhere else around the world, New Zealand has an obesity problem as well. So they were looking for a solution that was naturally based. So this is a New Zealand government initiative. So in the latest, what's so interesting, so this is our fourth human clinical, and this was just published about 10 days ago. And what it showed was we had 150 patients, men and women, with a BMI between 25 and 35, and over 6 months using our treatment group with Kalo-Curb placebo, no treatment. And they lost, the treatment group lost a significant amount of weight, but it was all fat and no muscle. Now, many of your listeners may know that with the GLP-1 drugs, you can lose up to 40% of muscle in part of your weight loss. So we really have to look beyond the scales and look at body composition. This is why this new clinical was so exciting.
1: Tell us a little bit more about Kalo-Curb, Sarah, if you would. It is a 100% natural GLP-1 activator. And what is meant by that?
4: So really interesting. So what it does is its active ingredient is actually grown from a specific hop in New Zealand. And before you ask me, no, you cannot drink beer and will not get the same effect, unfortunately. But we grow the hop in New Zealand, we extract it there, and then it's sent to the US and made into these wonderful delayed release capsules. And what they do is they go down to the upper intestine and they release and they stimulate your own

0: don't realise is we all have appetite suppressing hormones. It's what we call as gut brain access, and it tells you when you're full. But obviously, it decreases with age, and there's a lot of things that go into it. So what Calicurb does is it super stimulates these appetite suppressing hormones. So it's almost like we're hacking your hunger, and you take it. They're two tiny capsules, all 100% natural. You take it around an hour to an hour and a half before lunch and dinner, and it will reduce your hunger, reduce your craving, but most importantly, it'll reduce your calorie intake. So you'll still want to eat, you just don't eat as much. And now with this latest clinical, we do know that this goes into long-term weight loss. And as I said, all fat, no muscle.
1: It's so important. I just learned about this, that we have always had this power to be able to naturally suppress our own appetite. But as you point out, through age and biology and some other factors, it has just not been able to be activated. And this sounds like this really is a natural alternative that gets us where we want to be. How does naturally activating what basically is our own GLP-1 work differently from taking the injections that we're more and more familiar with?
0: So they're a synthetic hormone. They're identical to your own natural GLP-1, but they've changed a little molecule in there, so it lasts for 7 days. So what you're doing is you're injecting in a synthetic hormone, which is telling your brain you're full. Calicurb, we work by super stimulating your own appetite-suppressing hormones, and we're doing that in your gut where they're released. And we're doing it when you need it, which is when you're going to eat. It lasts for about 4 to 6 hours, so we're not going to last for 7 days. We last for 4 to 6 hours. We work when Calicurb works when you really need it, when you're going to eat. And it's a very elegant solution to really controlling. What most people don't realize is, you know, our appetite, we were designed for feast and famine. It made us go out and hunt things. But as you know, today we're surrounded by really a lot of food and very appetizing food. So what we're doing is just helping you along the way to take that noise out of your head and to super stimulate your own natural hormones.
1: It's so interesting, and what an exciting possibility here. So if someone is coming off GLP-1 medication, of course, we're all looking for a natural alternative, but someone who is coming off a GLP-1 medication wanting to maintain their result, how does this work, and is it possible to take Calicurb for a period of time and then go on and accomplish what we want to accomplish with a lifestyle change?
0: Yeah, absolutely right. If you're coming off a GLP-1 medication, absolutely use Calicurb as you're coming off, because whenever you're on a synthetic hormone, you have suppressed your own natural hormones, which is why people get this incredible hunger when they come off. So absolutely use Calicurb, and it's going to act as this incredible safety net, you know, while you make these own dietary changes. Because remember, you can adapt it to your life. You take it, you know, an hour to an hour and a half before a main meal, and you're just going to feel full faster. You're just going to eat less. So, you know, it's just really, as I said, it's an elegant solution to really controlling these portion sizes.
1: And it really has a lot to recommend it. I mean, it's been tested for a long time, many years back by the government of New Zealand and a lot of government-funded science. So it really is something very exciting and something that a lot of people within Sound of Our Voice are going to want to at least find out more about, Sarah. Now, how do we get Calicurb?
0: Yeah, so what you need to do, as I said, the great thing is it's actually manufactured here in the US, so it's here now. But what you do is you go on to Calicurb, go on to www.calicurb.com, and have a look at all the science on there. You'll look at the government scientists, what they did, how they discovered it. You know, there's just some really fantastic in there, and you know, and it'll answer all your questions. And if you do decide to order, put in the discount code

0: start, and you'll get 10% off your first order. You can also buy it on Amazon. And the other thing is we sell through practitioners here in the US. So if you want to talk to your practitioner about it, you can ask them as well.
1: Excellent. It's CaloCurb, a revolutionary weight management product that's commercialized after a scientific research period of time for a long time, many, many years. And it's from our friends in NZ. And we're delighted to be able to have this conversation and talk to you about it. Sarah Kennedy, the founder and CEO of CaloCurb. Sarah, give us that website one more time, if you would.
0: It's www.CaloCurb, CaloCurb.com. And it's got all the information. And remember, that discount code is START. Just put that in and you get 10% off.
1: And START is the same in New Zealand as it is in New England. So we say it exactly the same way, START.
0: START. If you can't understand START. And yeah, you're absolutely right.
1: You're talking our language, Sarah. I'm delighted to talk to you. Thanks very, very much indeed for this time and all the best. Thanks again for being with us.
0: Thank you.
1: Take good care. Sarah Kennedy, founder and CEO of CaloCurb. And this interview opportunity was brought to you by CaloCurb. It's your food dude, Bruce Newberry. Don't forget to try the house dressing.

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2: Beautiful day for today, whether you're going to the Champlain Valley Fair or just being outside. Sunny skies, comfortable humidity with highs in the 70s. For tonight, it will be partly cloudy, not as chilly as last night. Lows in the 50s to low 60s. Sunday, a little more iffy, partly sunny skies. There will be scattered showers, mainly north. Thankfully, they will be on the lighter side. Highs in the 70s to near 80. From the Channel 3 Weather Center, I'm First Alert Meteorologist Dave Bush.
3: You're dining out with Bruce Newberry, the food dude.
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7: Hello again. Welcome back to the tastiest talk show on the radio here in the Dave's Marketplace Broadcast Bistro. Everyone's saying how this summer has flown by, and here we are back into our routine and back to school, and that means changing our recipes and our routines. But you know who's going to lead the way with some creative ways for all of this is our friend Chef Jamie Gwynn. It is good to have you back with us.
8: I am always happy to be with you, my friend. Thank you, Bruce. And yes, happy back to school. We're celebrating in our house.
7: Well, you've got a big, big milestone going on here, right? You've got first grade.
8: Yes,
7: this is
8: we
7: huge.
8: Are. It is. It's big. And, you know, I love the summer, no doubt. But, you know, getting back to the structure and very grateful for teachers everywhere. I mean, there's something lovely about this season. And I think if you plan it well, it can be less stressful because there's no doubt it's an overwhelming transition.
7: It is overwhelming. It certainly can be. And one of the things that brings us back, keeps us all on the same line and same page is food. Lunchtime, right? Who doesn't look forward to lunchtime?
8: Yes.
7: And back to school snacks. So there are so many things to look forward to this school year. So let's start with lunch. what are a few lunchbox staples that you might recommend that parents just always have on hand?
8: Yeah, of course. I think lunch is a very good place to start. By the way, we're 3 days into school where we live, and the lunchbox is coming back empty. So I think I'm winning.
7: Yes.
8: Because to me, yeah, for sure. The best lunchbox is one that your kiddo will eat. So I keep the ingredients that my son loves on hand as a go-to, one of which you know is Pearl's olives.
7: Yes.
8: We are an olive-loving family, yes. And my kiddo loves the sliced black olives. And I know that he will, you know, take to lunch if I put his favorite things in there. So Pearl's is America's favorite olive for good reason. Their California-grown black ripe olives are not only delicious and toothsome, there's no dye, they're all natural. And then there are the Mediterranean specialties like the Kalamatas and the Castelvetranos. And you know I love a blue cheese stuffed olive in my martini. So everyone in the house loves them. They're a family-owned company. They employ a lot of people in the U.S. of A. And when you share them, I really believe you're sharing the best. So this is what I've been making, Bruce. I created something called a pasta salad lunchbox because, you see, my kiddo loves pasta. I put cooked pasta into one compartment of a compartmentalized container, mm-hmm. and it fits into his lunchbox. And then I take, maybe you love a BLT or a Caesar salad. My kid loves pizza. So I've got mini pepperoni in there, some cherry tomatoes, some cubed cheddar cheese, and the Pearl's black sliced olives. And I put a little container of homemade Italian dressing, and he takes off the lid and he pours over the dressing and he shakes it. And you've got a pasta salad lunchbox.
7: Wow.
8: Now, for moms and dads, I know it's so much fun. For moms and dads that eat at their desk, this is great too. Tailor it the way you love it. But once again, it's coming back empty. I am winning. Put your favorite ingredients in it. Make sure

0: you include Pearls Olive.
1: You're going to get a lot of requests from all of the kids who want to trade lunches. Can you just...
0: You know, that's the one thing about... I will tell you, that's funny you say that. That's the one thing about my son having a chef as a mom is he will tell me, like, Mama, somebody asked for a bite of my lunch, but I said no.
1: Oh.
0: I know. So great. Yeah.
1: Well, one of you is going to become a caterer before this school year is out.
0: Yeah, it's going to be him. Definitely going to be him. You know, the other thing, Bruce, about back to school, I find there is so much packaging for everything.
1: Yeah.
0: Everything we buy, the school snacks, I mean, all of it. And I do try to be mindful. It's a great teaching moment that we need to do better for our planet. And if you ask my son, he says, reduce, reuse, recycle, reduce, reuse, recycle. There are some really wonderful ways to cut down on waste when it comes to back to school specifically. Like, have you seen the reusable silicone bags? So you can put a sandwich in it, you can put grapes in it. And then when my son is done with whatever's inside, he throws the bag back in his backpack and it comes home and you can rinse it clean and start over. And I feel good about that. I do send him with a disposable snack container. Mm-hmm. And I put like baby carrots and Greek ranch next to it. I make my ranch dressing with Greek yogurt.
1: Mm-hmm.
0: The container goes in the trash. And, you know, you're never sure whether they're putting it in the recycle bin or not. But it's made of corn and entirely biodegradable. You can find straws like that today as well.
1: Yes.
0: There's just a lot of wonderful, a lot of wonderful ways to eliminate the excessive waste. And that includes, by the way, I have a favorite piece of cookware. It is an enameled cast iron. It's very oversized, and it allows me to make two meals in one. So when we talk about environment and planet friendly, I'm repurposing those leftovers, and my food waste is so much less. So that pan allows me to go from the stovetop to the oven. Everything is very juicy and well caramelized. And I think that when you embrace that, when you find the pan that you love or the reusable bags that they use, you really do reduce the stress in a lot of ways. I feel better about what I'm putting out.
1: Well, it's brilliant, and it just makes so much sense. And look, we come from a long line of, Yankee use-it-upness, right? We make last and make it do. So this is all brilliant. And when we layer on top of that the fact that we're showing this young man in first grade and a lot of other kids just what to do and why to do it, that is really the essence of a teachable moment. So it's a win-win-win all around. That's great.
0: Oh, for sure.
1: And of course, we're eating well. So
0: yeah, it is.
1: That's what it comes down to.
0: And that's the most important thing, right?
1: Yes.
0: And I do think we're raising a bit more of a conscious generation. I mean, my son and his friends, they are, even at 6 years old, they are conscious about which trash can they throw in. And that makes my heart happy.
1: Nice. Well, you know, we've raised it to somewhat of a higher level in some of our places, Jamie, within sound of our voice. I mean, Vermont is requiring composting, and it is a bit of a learning curve, but you're so right. The kids are picking right up on this, and they're going to lead the way.
0: Yeah, great.
1: They're going to lead the way. So here we are, the beginning of the school year and back to fall for everybody. And, you know, we would really like to have some recipes that maybe are great for that time of day when we all get hungry late in the day. What do you think?
0: Definitely. So, you know, yes, I can deliver on that. You know, the thing that my mama friends all tell me is that at 4:45 every afternoon, they all have a bit of a panic attack, like, oh no, what's for dinner? And if you have some, it's true, if you have some dishes on rotation that your family loves, it makes the weeknight meals easier. So these are my best. We make a sheet pan pizza at home. I get my kiddo involved. You can use store-bought pizza dough if you like, or make a homemade batch. And in a sheet pan, when you press the pizza dough in, you almost get like a deep dish pizza. And here are my best chef's tips.

0: Oil your hands and the dough and press it into the pan, and then give the dough about 10 minutes just to rest, because the protein, the gluten in the pizza dough itself relaxes. Then you're going to dimple it like you would focaccia, stretch it to the ends of the pan, and then top it with your favorite toppings, right? And when you bake it, or I do it in my air fryer oven because it takes half the time, you really do get the crispy crust and the deep dish, you know, component of it. It's just delicious. And it feeds a crowd, which is really nice. Now, I get the request for mac and cheese probably every other day. Bruce, my kid's a mac and cheese kid. So I make a protein-packed mac and cheese. And we know that cottage cheese is still having its day.
1: Yes.
0: Did you know you should puree your cottage cheese? You get this creamy, luscious mouthfeel. You get richness. And I mix it into the cheese sauce that I make my mac and cheese with. And it is a brilliant protein boost. Please don't tell my son, he doesn't know.
1: Your secret's safe with us.
0: Yeah, okay, good. And then if you have a hard time gathering everybody at the table, I know they're hungry, but there's like homework and karate and et cetera, et cetera. I suggest that you put dessert out first. So I line the center of the table with my three-ingredient chocolate mousse that if you want to corral everyone to the table fast, you set it out in the center of the table before you serve dinner. And it's literally super simple to make with heavy whipping cream beaten to soft peaks, melted cooled chocolate. And if you use good quality chocolate, there's no need to add extra sugar. And just a touch of vanilla. It makes this like really rich, luscious chocolate mousse. And I guarantee, at least my family, everybody finishes their dinner in anticipation of dessert.
1: Yes.
0: We've posted all the recipes, time-saving tips. I'm also making our own protein balls now, like a protein bar. Mm. It's peanut butter, Greek yogurt, maple syrup, and a pinch of salt.
1: Whoa.
0: And my son is making them with me, and we love them.
1: Whoa, you had me at maple syrup. So this is...
0: I know. You know I love my Vermont maple syrup. If anyone wants to send grade B double dark maple syrup, please do.
1: Yes.
0: But yeah, it's a great protein-packed snack, like afternoon snack, you know, after school. And you can use any nut butter you like, almond butter, sunflower butter, etc. The Greek yogurt gives it a little tang. There's extra protein in there. The maple syrup is the subtle sweetener. The salt just heightens all the flavor. And you can roll them into balls. You could press them into a pan and then cut them. There's lots of wonderful ways to do it.
1: Excellent. And we can find all of these recipes and all of what we talked about where?
0: DailyLounge.com. 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And then you know that my gluttony is posted on social at Chef Jamie Gwen.
1: Wouldn't miss a minute of it. All right. We are ready for back
0: thank you,
1: to
0: my friend.
1: And back to fall. And thank you so very, very much. Here's to a great school year and a great fall. And we always love getting together with you. Talk to you soon.
0: Thank you, Bruce, so much. Thank you for the friendship and the consummate welcome.
1: Back at you. Thanks very, very much indeed. And our visit with Jamie was made possible by DailyLounge.com.
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5: Here in the Dave's Marketplace Broadcast Bistro, we're right in between a couple of pivotal points here. One is grabbing for all of those summer things. Make sure you get your lobster roll. And there was just a discussion of the lobster roll on the Spanked Puppy social media about the Maine and Nova Scotia lobster meat in the top-loading New England hot dog bun. It could be called the original, says the Post, and I second that emotion. So there's that. But if you're perhaps in a place where you don't have a mountain view or an ocean view, but you're still looking to get out and have another night before summertime closes the curtain, I just stumbled across this on Cov Restaurant's social media in Providence, Rhode Island. I was searching for something else and happened to come across the fact that Cov is still serving the Providence Restaurant Week prefix menu. Now, you may have to ask for it. Do that if you're interested in going, or just show up and share in the celebrations. Celebrating what? Just celebrating any old thing. There's a big retro dining vibe going on in Providence because of the 40th anniversary of the Providence Business News. And you'll read about some of the great historic restaurants in Providence in the dining out column in the Providence Business News, one of which happens to be the beloved Cov. And so perhaps that was just on my summer mind, but don't miss either of those choices. From the Wayberry Inn, my Vermont home, Chef Antonio, happy summer.
6: Bruce,
5: it is
6: good to see you.
5: It is good to see you, and it's good to be here on the deck, on the patio here at the Wayberry Inn. This is the place to be.
6: Yeah. Oh, we've had a really great summer out here. The tent has been very nice.
5: Yeah.
6: We've been blessed with a few sunny days here and there. People really seem to enjoy being outdoors. It's breezy. It's covered in shade by 4 p.m. And it's just really nice atmosphere.
5: It is a really nice atmosphere. One of the nicest places to be really in the county, and in a place where we really have our choice of spectacular places to spend some time. This is one of them, with great food and great friends and a lot of great entertainment going on. Besides the great company, we had a wonderful music out here last night.
6: Yeah.

0: Yeah.
1: Brianna Elaine just killed it with her guitar.
0: Yeah, that was her third time here, I think. And people have come out every single time. It's beautiful. She's got a very nice voice. Again, it was nice last night, so she's sang on the deck.
1: And yes.
0: It was really, you know, you can hear it inside, you can hear it outside. It's not too loud, but she's got really good,
1: just
0: really
1: perfect.
0: Good voice.
1: Yeah,
0: it's awesome.
1: Real nice acoustic and songs that everybody knows. And it was just perfect as the sun kind of went in, and then we had a little thunderstorm blow up.
0: Oh, that's right. Yeah.
1: But it added to it.
0: Yeah.
1: You know, no one left.
0: Yep.
1: No one really even ducked under cover.
0: Yeah.
1: And she just kept on like a trooper, and it was great. And of course, the service, the great. Hang on there. Loud motorcycle or Vermont truck. The only hazard of being out here. And, of course, the great service and the great food. The crew was amazing this year. Caroline and Shannon and Izzy. And we've got a couple of new members of the team.
0: That's right. Yeah, we have some summer help here.
1: Yeah.
0: And everyone's been doing a great job. I mean, they're all so knowledgeable and friendly.
1: Well, they are. In fact, I was having a great chat with Caroline about the menu, which is new.
0: That's
1: and
0: right.
1: There are some things that you have to try. There are the tried and true that are still on the menu. Some have some different names. And you know what you will love and that you have to try are the ribs.
0: That's right. The Acciotti brined ribs, smoked ribs. We brine those in an Acciotti paste, a natto paste, and we smoke them until they're like 200 degrees. They fall off the bone.
1: Yeah.
0: And
1: you do that right here.
0: We do that right here. It's about a day in the marinade and then 6 hours in the smoker. And they just, they're so tender. We baste them and serve those over stewed black beans and bacon and corn grits. It's just really,
1: it's really,
0: really
1: a
0: nice.
1: Take on a traditional Mexican dish.
0: Yes.
1: You were telling.
0: Puerco pibil, which is traditionally pork butt. Braised but marinated and then buried and and smoked under in a pit. Pibil means, I believe, in a pit. So mm-hmm, it's a very traditional Mexican dish, and it's really close to my heart. I really like making it.
1: And it's kind of a street dish in its traditional way, where it's wrapped in a taco or wrapped in a tortilla.
0: Usually served in a bowl with just plain rice and pinto beans. And tortillas on the side with some pickles, you know, and you just make little tacos, and it's very good.
1: So if you take that idea and take that masa, that corn tortilla, you just kind of turn it around a little bit,
0: yeah.
1: Deconstruct it some.
0: That's right. We just kind of, you know, our take is, you know, ribs, so you're not necessarily pulling them off the bone, you're eating them off the bone, and underneath we have a nice corn grit made from the masa harina, and it... that really absorbs all the flavor and the juices from the beans, the bacon that's braised with the beans, and then the ribs as well, and it all comes together. Put a nice little salsa verde on there, tomatillo salsa.
1: Yes.
0: That really punches it up a notch too.
1: The food is always so interesting, and it is wonderful to look at and to talk about, and especially to taste here.
0: Yeah.
1: And the specials every night are just amazing. I had a watermelon gazpacho.
0: Oh, that's been a big hit this summer.
1: Man, I love the chilled soups here. Anyway, that is a highlight of the summer here at the Wayberry Inn, and the watermelon gazpacho was wonderful. The gazpacho can be a little busy in there, but this was very smooth, and it was rich. It had all of the right notes of the fresh cucumbers and the tomatoes and the basil and everything else that was in there, and a lot of that is right from here.
0: That's right. We, you know, we have Helena did a really great job this year, and she planted us a garden. We're getting our cucumbers are going crazy right now, and we have some zucchinis coming in, chili peppers are coming in, and what we can't grow here we're buying from Maya up Mountain Yard Farm, just a few miles up
1: just
0: in Ripton.
1: Up the hill, yes.
0: And her produce is perfect. It's organic. She brings it every week, and it's really nice. It just feels good.
1: It is so good. I had a salad with some wonderful little tomatoes. They were green tomatoes, and they were little cherries.
0: Yeah. The yellow. They're really nice, sweet. That was a good one. Chickpea and
1: that was the one. The chickpea and tomato.
0: Yeah, and those were her tomatoes.
1: That was amazing. And we are about to get the harvest over here with those.
0: Yeah.
1: Here, I was talking to Chaz the other night, and

0: I said, hey, how does your garden grow? And he says, this is amazing. I said, am I going to see, you know, something grazing out here before long?
1: Right.
0: I don't think we'll quite go that far, but the vegetables and certainly the flowers are just gorgeous. And this has been such a wonderful season for growing anyway.
1: Yeah, it really has. It's been, you know, we get these sunny days and then we've gotten a decent amount of rain. It hasn't been super dry, and that's making it heading for a good foliage season as well.
0: I think so. So we've got wonderful specials and we've got a wonderful regular menu. Some of the menu highlights on that new menu, you have to try just some of the apps and tapas items, which are always wonderful to have. Some of them are favorites that you have enjoyed from the menu in the past. But starting at the top there, you've got a hoisin cherry. It's called hoisin cherry green beans.
1: Yes.
0: But there's more to it than that.
1: There's more to it. It's so it's green beans with togarashi seasoning, seared. And then we stuff those into a banzao pancake, which is coconut milk and rice flour. It's a little Vietnamese crepe, essentially.
0: Yes.
1: And then we dress it with hoisin, cherry hoisin, and we have a mango and pea shoot salad that sits on top with some peanuts. And it's a really pretty dish. We also can do it with our house smoked chicken.
0: Yes.
1: That's good in there as well. And so that's a side on one of the entrees as well. The banzao pancake is on the Vietnamese salmon.
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4: I'm Roxanne Evans. Hundreds dead, thousands missing in Nepal after catastrophic flooding. Anurag Goel, whose father, an American citizen, went missing, joined Fox News at night with Trace Gallagher.
5: They had just cleared cleared to pass the border from Nepal into China, and that was about 45 minutes before the flooding kicked off. And that's the last we heard from anyone in our group.
4: The State Department says dozens of Americans are still missing. The Red Cross says clean water is a major concern. A Massachusetts jury returns Monday in the trial of Lindsay Clancy, the mom charged with murdering her three kids. Clancy faces three counts of first-degree murder. 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
11: Beautiful day for today, whether you're going to the Champlain Valley Fair or just being outside. Sunny skies, comfortable humidity with highs in the 70s. For tonight, it will be partly cloudy, not as chilly as last night, lows in the 50s to low 60s. Sunday, a little more iffy, partly sunny skies. There will be scattered showers, mainly north. Thankfully, they will be on the lighter side, highs in the 70s to near 80.

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2: From the Wayberry Inn, my Vermont home, Chef Antonio. So we've got wonderful specials and we've got a wonderful regular menu. Some of the menu highlights on that new menu, you have to try just some of the apps and tapas items, which are always wonderful to have. Some of them are favorites that you have enjoyed from the menu in the past. But starting at the top there, you've got a hoisin cherry. It's called hoisin cherry green beans.
4: Yes.
2: But there's more to it than that.
4: There's more to it. It's so it's green beans with togarashi seasoning, seared. And then we stuff those into a banzao pancake, which is coconut milk and rice flour. It's a little Vietnamese crepe, essentially.
2: Yes.
4: And then we dress it with hoisin, cherry hoisin, and we have a mango and pea shoot salad that sits on top with some peanuts. And it's a really pretty dish. We also can do it with our house smoked chicken.
2: Yes.
4: That's good in there as well. And so that's our aside on one of the entrees as well. The banzao pancake is on the Vietnamese salmon. And really, with this menu, we decided, you know, we kept some of the classics. You'll see the mushroom Wellington. We have a little section on Wayberry classics. The ones that we love, the shepherd's pie, the fish and chips. But really, we decided, you know, let's send it. It's been 3 years. We've owned this place now, and we just wanted to put, you know, we've been slowly moving the needle for 3 years, and we're like, let's get it the rest of the way with this menu change. And it's felt really good. It's been received very well by the community. And there's a lot on there.
2: There is a lot on there, and it is so exciting. It's one of the most exciting menus that you're going to see, not only in Addison County, but between here and Burlington, really. And that says a lot, because there are some innovative chefs that are doing some very creative things up and down Route 7 between here and Burlington, and certainly in the big city. But you certainly don't have to just go to one little street in the big city to find exciting and innovative dining. You've really done it here, and it is really exciting.
4: Yeah, our menu style, some people don't like it, but it falls in the category of world cuisine. And it's really, you know, it just allows us to do, basically it's new American. You know, we do takes on traditional dishes from around the world, and we try to bring that here. And it's nice, you know, it's something different. It rotates enough that it's fresh, you know, it's fresh ideas every time. And it feels good to be creative with it.
2: It should, and the folks who come here night after night, most of who have been here before, but of course there are new people coming in and discovering each and every night, Wednesday through Monday, and they're sophisticated and they're appreciative of it. They know that they're going to be wowed, and they're almost expecting it.
4: Yeah.
2: You know, and so I think that it's a great, great combination. If you are looking for exciting food, if you're looking for a wonderful place to enjoy it, we'll certainly come in for dinner at the Wayberry Inn, or come for breakfast, because we've got breakfast on the weekends, and we've got the famous, becoming more famous each and every month, Sunday brunch, the first Sunday brunch.
4: That's right. We have brunch every first Sunday of every month, and we're serving breakfast in our upstairs dining room, the Pine Room, and the enclosed porch weekends. From 7:30 to 10.
2: Yeah. Now, I was talking to some folks. This is a big graduation weekend here as we sit here in August. And this is a graduation weekend up the hill at the Breadloaf campus.
4: That's right.
2: And so we've got some delighted and proud supporters and graduates and things. And there were some folks who were in having breakfast just today and making that discovery as well, that you can have a wonderful full plated breakfast with all of your favorites, from fresh local eggs and house smoked bacon, and of course all of the fresh fruits and things from local farms. I was in the kitchen this morning and

0: we're chatting over a carton of blueberries, and I said, whose blueberries are these? Oh, they're Jane's.
1: Yeah, Jane Roy, right up the road, has a huge berry bush, and she, it's been so wet this summer that the blueberries are kind of going now. It's a little past, but we were getting them. These are the last one. We got the last shipment this week, and I mean, they're really good. They're always so good. She has some raspberries earlier in the in the summer too. So
0: are there enough for another batch of chilled blueberry soup?
1: I don't think so.
0: Oh,
1: you missed it by 1 week.
0: Oh,
1: we had it last week.
0: Story of my life.
1: But you know, that's one another thing is we make everything pretty much from scratch here.
0: Yes.
1: There's a few things that hold out, but That's what a lot of people don't realize is we're making the gravy from demi-glace that we boil overnight, and Donna makes all the bread and all of the, including the toast for your breakfast.
0: Yes.
1: It's all made in-house, and the eggs are from down the road. It's really, you know, it's really starting to come together here.
0: It really is, and even some of the more casual items on the menu. I had a pulled pork sandwich the other night that was it was on a special, and I wanted to have kind of what went with it. So it was really well done. There was some jicama slaw on top of that.
1: Mm-hmm.
0: Pulled pork.
1: Some pickled jicama.
0: Yes, and there was it was on a house-made brioche roll.
1: That's
0: that
1: right.
0: Made all the difference in the world. It really is amazing. Even when you order dinner and your server says, "Oh, would you like some of our complimentary bread?" It's all here. It's all from here.
1: That's
0: and
1: right.
0: It really makes it just twice as good. So certainly come and visit us and spend some time with us. And you can take a little of the Wayberry with you because we have merch.
1: Oh, yeah. Yes, we got some sweatshirts.
0: This is the biggest thing. The Wayberry hoodies are the hottest item. Now, here we sit in 85, 90-degree heat, right? But, you know, it's not going to be like this for very long, and you need a hoodie on some of these cold Vermont mornings and crisp Vermont nights as we sit out here on the deck and the patio in the weeks to come. And you have to have an official Wayberry Inn hoodie.
1: Yes, it's really... Helena designed them. She drew everything on there, and it's really good. And, you know, some of them have a little quote on top from the Newhart show, and it depicts the three taxidermied deer and the moose.
0: Yes.
1: In our pub room, and we've named them Larry, Daryl, and Daryl. So you can imagine if you've seen the show, you know what the quote says above: Larry, Daryl, and my other brother Daryl.
0: Yes.
1: And they've been a hit, and they're really high quality. We're all really proud of Helena because she's such a great artist, and she designed our logo. We have pint glasses as well.
0: Yes, and they're
1: stickers.
0: Flying out of here. Now, the hoodies, we had to reorder the hoodies. So if you order a hoodie today, we may be just getting them in. But there are still a few. But we have pint glasses, the official Wayberry pint glasses, and the official Wayberry stickers. So make sure that your car is, you can trust your car to the Wayberry sticker. Yes.
1: Yeah.
0: Make sure that you're flying the colors. And that you are staying with us, at least in spirit, and people can tell where you've been. And it's all here at the Wayberry Inn. So come spend some time with us at breakfast, at dinner. Come and stay with us. Our rooms are so comfy, and you'll just enjoy yourself, and you'll understand why people come back time after time and make it a destination from all over the country and all over the world here at the Wayberry Inn. So make a reservation. Our next Sunday brunch in September is going to take place on the 6th. That's the Sunday of Labor Day weekend.
1: That's right.
0: So plan your Labor Day weekend and come and spend some time with us having this sumptuous, never-ending Sunday brunch buffet. There are so many wonderful things, and you'll enjoy each and every one, and you'll want to come back. But it's only the first Sunday of the month. So make a reservation, especially if you're coming with a crowd. 802-388-4015. 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If you follow us on social, follow Wayberry Inn and Restaurant. And it's worth following us on Instagram, because there's always something exciting on Instagram, as well as Facebook as well. So stay with us, stay up with us, and we'll see you soon here at the Wayberry Inn in Middlebury, Vermont. Chef Antonio.
1: Thanks so much, Bruce.
0: Thank you so very, very much indeed. My Vermont home here at the Wayberry Inn.
2: Food dude, Bruce Newberry.
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6: 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So I can tell you, Snapperazzo hot dogs are premium, American-crafted, high-quality, naturally smoked hot dogs. And he has a bunch of other things as well, but I have had the opportunity to try the classic hot dog. And he's on a hot dog mission. Wants to bring craftsmanship and integrity back to the classic hot dog. And I think he's done it. Now, he says it's impossible to have just one. But there is a limit. My limit was two. I had two of the jalapeno dogs, and that was it. Best hot dogs, I'll tell you, it's the hit of the summer so far, next to the Big Beefy. But I have to go along with all these other chefs who say that it's the new standard for what a hot dog should be. It really is. Whether it's something that takes you back, and you say, oh yeah, this is what a hot dog is supposed to taste like, and where have you been? It's the quality ingredients. You can tell, having spent a lot of my food dude life talking about lean cuts of quality meats that go into sausages, it really does make a difference. But the snap is what it's all about. And if you have not had a hot dog that snaps, you have been missing something. If you've never had one, well, get yourself up to the rest stop or to a lot of these other places, Aria Resort and Casino, Tesla Diner, Max and Helen's, Sarge's Deli. But there's a reason why these big chefs, big name chefs who know their stuff, Michael Simon, Rick Moonen, these guys know their stuff and they have a lot riding on things and their word goes a long, long way. And it doesn't appear to be a buy-off because I'm not seeing the buy-off crowd in here. But they are just really amazing hot dogs. 100% American-owned company, and these are a better hot dog. Well, I've had a chance to try a couple of them, and they are all that. I mean, I can sit here and tell you, oh, it's a premium American brand, high quality, naturally smoked, and so forth. Ralph Parazzo has done just some amazing stuff here. So far, we have tried, in the Food Dude household, we have tried the Beefy Butcher, which is the signature dog at the rest stop. And let me tell you a little bit about that one. The Beef

0: We have tried the Beefy Butcher, which is the signature dog at the rest stop. And let me tell you a little bit about that one. The Beefy Butcher dog come with a big beefy bite, maple wood smoked, no sugar, little garlic, little onion. So it's a natural sweetness. They grill up amazingly. And they have a snap. Ben Newberry said, hey, these have a snap. They are amazing. So these are chef-driven. And look, they're so good that you don't even need a topping. But hey, top them with whatever you like. So then I tried the roasted jalapeno wiener. Uniquely made with fresh jalapenos. You can see, as Ralph told us, you can see the actual jalapenos in the dog. But don't let it scare you off. We had a couple of people who were a little bit skittish. Oh, no, I don't know. They might be too hot. Not at all. They are not even as spicy as spicy chips. But they have just a little spicy flair. It's more of a roasted spicy flair. High quality meat, pork and beef. And Ralphie says it best, even people who do not like spice enjoy this hot dog. The flavor really comes through, and they're juicy. Oh, man. So try to find them. Now, you can take a journey up to Keeler Bay on Lake Champlain and stop in at the rest stop.
1: Yes, we're very fortunate. Our products are mostly seen with chef-driven people, concepts, hot dog. You know, hot dog establishments have been established for over 50 years, you know, really gravitate to our products.
0: So this is your own creation. How did you create this hot dog, and what were you thinking of when you created it? Were you just out to make a better dog?
1: Yeah, I mean, it's a very long story. I'll try to sum it up, but pretty much I was making hot dogs at my butcher shop / restaurant for years, and people gravitated to it. You know, I used to go do food and wine festivals and whatnot and bring a homemade hot dog, you know, because I owned the business and I couldn't really afford to give away something for free. So we gave something that we used for byproducts from our prime beef. And, you know, I love sausage, and that's how I kind of originally started. And then, to be honest, after COVID, we had some hard times with a couple of businesses I owned and restaurants. And, you know, I decided to get into this business and consult with a family friend whose family used to make the Nathans and the Sabrettes back in their Florida plants back in the late 70s. And kind of figured out how to do it on plant level, and, you know, started a brand. And it was kind of a true American story, old school dream, and took everything I owned and invested in the business and started making hot dogs for some elite people. And it just word of mouth naturally grew across the country. We don't have any brokers or sales reps or anything like that. We're word of mouth, and people like Seth, who appreciate a good product, pretty much outsource us.
0: Yeah. Well, it comes back to what you were talking about, that you started out once upon a time with prime beef, and it's all about the ingredients that go into these dogs. Tell us what is in that Snapparazzo that makes it so good.
1: Well, we make multiple style of hot dogs. The one that Seth's using, you know, that's our Beefy Butcher dog. That's a personal favorite of mine. You know, I don't use sugar in my hot dog. I use fresh onions and garlic and the natural sweetness from the vegetables, which not many manufacturers do. Our natural lamb casing that we get is from New Zealand. We do that because a lot of the American casings are flushed out in China with chemicals and sold back to us. I mean, I can really get into the science of everything. So, like, everything is thought out from the, you know, seasoning to how we process to we naturally smoke. Some products are now smoked on cherry wood, some are smoked on maple. We don't use liquid smoke. You know, every hot dog has a different formula. Like my Beefy Butcher dog tastes different than, say, my maple smoked dog or my Ralphie's Ripper dog. They all have their own texture, characteristic. And honestly, you know, hot dogs are very regional, so you need to make different styles of dogs for different customers.
0: That's it. Well, we like our hot dogs with a snap here in New England, and so those natural casing dogs are going to be a winner every time. But you raise a point, you know, a hot dog connoisseur and kind of a

0: a cook friend of mine who's a amateur chef has been trying some spicy dogs lately, and that's great. But, you know, there's nothing like a great beefy dog, like your beefy butcher dog. But I have to tell you, we're big on maple here in Vermont, so those maple dogs would be a hit as well.
1: Well, we actually make I love a spicy sausage or hot dog. We make one hot dog that's a jalapeno dog, and we actually use fresh jalapenos.
0: Whoa.
1: Inside the hot dog. We don't add cheese. We just focus on the chili. There's actually little specks of fresh jalapenos in it. Very, very popular across the country. And, you know, we're proud to say our products, when people eat them, they stand out. They taste like what they're supposed to. So I'm very grateful for guys like Seth. You know, a lot of people say we're the chef behind the chef. And I always say the chefs make our dogs even taste better. Thank you so much.
0: Thanks, Ralph. And that's a taste of a great hot dog from Snapperazzo and the creator, Ralph Perazzo.
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0: ring from the Hudson River this week. Denise Rivera says the ring slipped off her finger Tuesday night while eating at Billy Joel's Rib Works in Newburgh, New York. Luckily, an underwater welding school was right next door, and they were able to sift through the river floor, eventually finding that lost ring. I'm Mike Dubusky, ABC News.
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4: Beautiful day for today, whether you're going to the Champlain Valley Fair or just being outside. Sunny skies, comfortable humidity with highs in the 70s. For tonight, it will be partly cloudy, not as chilly as last night, lows in the 50s to low 60s. Sunday, a little more iffy, partly sunny skies. There will be scattered showers, mainly north. Thankfully, they will be on the lighter side, highs in the 70s to near 80. From the Channel 3 Weather Center, I'm First Alert Meteorologist Dave Bush.

Good afternoon, Vermont. This is himself and North Country and Quebec, Eastern America and Canada. The Bruce Newberry Show on a Saturday afternoon. Oh, man, is this a day? It is so beautiful. Let's have a fair. Let's go to the fair. Man, oh, man, if you are going to the fair, this is the day to go. It is just spectacular. We've got low humidity, just the right temperature. Oh, it's going to be great for walking around and doing what you're going to do, whether it's the biggin, the Champlain Valley Expo, or the other fair, as we were talking about the other day. The Caledonia County Fair is going on in beautiful downtown Lindenville. So there's that going on, and so much else. I mean, here we are. We get 5 weekends in August, which works out really well. And since Labor Day is so late, everybody's kind of catching up on things and packing one last weekend in. You know, I know school started for a lot of you this week, but, you know, it was like, yeah, we get back to school. Yeah, okay, it was fun. Yeah, okay, now it's back to summer. And it'll kind of hit you on Sunday night. Like, oh, crap, I got to go to school tomorrow. Or I have to drive around a school zone tomorrow. There's definitely traffic. Anyway, take heart, because, you know, the fun never ends. It's like the show never ends. The fun never ends around here. So even when we're back in the thick of it in September, we're going to have so much to look forward to. Not the least of which is 100 days till Christmas. Don't look at me like that. It's a time for celebration. 100 days to Christmas occurs on September 16th. And we are going to celebrate and do it up in style. We're going to be at the Country Christmas Loft, where it's Christmas every day. So we're counting down now. But it's going to be a special day on 100 days till Christmas. Christmas Eve. I may give a prize away to somebody that can actually come in and give me 100 Eves. And so I'm going to be there. It is a Wednesday. So we're going to be there Wednesday afternoon, September 16th, at the Country Christmas Loft on Shelburne Road. So make your plans. We're going to have

some fun. We're going to have some food, and we're going to have some prizes, and we're going to celebrate and play some games and kick off the season. We may even sing a carol. Fa-la-la may break out on 100 days, September 16th, all right? It is just a beautiful day. Are you approaching a stoplight? Chances are, if you're within sound of my voice, driving around, there's a very good chance that you are approaching a stoplight. It's, there are more stoplights in Middlebury than there are, I think, sometimes in New York City. And, I mean, there are just stoplights everywhere, right? Williston Road, hurry up and stop. So, it's a nuisance, and it doesn't what you'd call bring out the best in people. Can we agree on that? And people will go to almost any length to avoid getting stuck in a stoplight. I mean, you know, not one of them. I mean, there's a stoplight in Brandon. Actually, there's like three of them within about 500 feet of one another, maybe 100 feet of one another. But by the time you get up about to the third one, you're about done. So you start with saying that, you know I'm going to do the right thing. I'm not going to roll through it. But sometimes you do anyway. And you're in a hurry and all of that. And it can lead to crashes, rolling through. So what's the solution? Well, it's not timing the lights. I mean, if you drive through, if you drive on the kind of upper end of Shelburne Road, you know what I'm talking about. Or if you drive through Rutland, right, there's a stoplight every 2 feet. And they don't appear to be coordinated. And so if there's any kind of a line, like on State Fair weekend or something, it can really take you a long time. In fact, I will tell you, we were talking about the other day on Chronicle Conversations, we were talking about the notion of fewer people being in Vermont. And I said, whoever took this survey has never driven on 189, right? Where it takes you 3 years to get around the corner to go south down to Shelburne. And, right? Literally, the ebb and flow of traffic, you can predict it. I will oftentimes go back to Rhode Island on a Sunday and leave the Wayberry Inn. And I have to plan my departure time, because it'll do no less than make the difference of an hour in my trip. Not that I'm going to run into traffic in Boston or anything like that. No, Rutland. If I leave the Wayberry Inn at 8:30 or 9:15 on Sunday morning, I will get through Rutland in 20 minutes, half an hour. If I leave after 9 o'clock, it takes me 45 minutes to get from the city line, Rutland City, to the Clarendon line, south of town, south of Route 4. Everybody's out. Everybody's got a car. Everybody's going you know where for the pumpkin spice latte. And everybody's out on Sunday morning. On Sunday morning in Rutland, Vermont. So it is a small wonder that you get a little impatient at these red lights. And you say, why do we have to have so many red lights? Well, someone has actually come up with this with a solution, and it's fewer red lights. I just heard about that. Literally, I just heard about this morning. In Albuquerque, New Mexico, I should have taken a left turn at Albuquerque. They have fewer red lights. Now, one way that they've tried to curb the crashes and the speeding through the lights and trying to beat the yellow and stuff is to put the light on red until someone approaches. And, you know, you have the little thing cut into the street and you roll over and it turns the light. Well, now they're going to do something called, I think they call it rest on red. I could read the story. The solution, which the city of Albuquerque credits for a dramatic drop in crashes and injuries along one busy stretch of road,
is a novel version.

0: version of a traffic safety concept known as rest in red, in which traffic signals default to red until a vehicle approaches. But Albuquerque and Portland, Oregon took it a step further by adding speed sensors that grant a much earlier green light to drivers traveling at or below the posted limit. So if you, instead of speeding to beat the yellow light, if you slow down and crawl through the light, you'll get the green. We had one accident where it even shook my whole house because some guy slammed into a tree. Because, you know, people jump on it when they see the yellow light. If you come to Albuquerque right now and you're driving that corridor, you learn pretty quickly that if you are speeding, you stop. Interesting. What do you think? I mean, I use the expression, we yield to no one just like a Vermont driver. Usually, those are Vermont drivers that have moved here from somewhere else. Right? The new approach is a virtual speed bump. I think you could sell it a little better than that, because who likes a speed bump? But Rest in Red was able to lower the average speed from 39 miles an hour to 30 miles an hour, which is the speed limit, and you actually roll through. I mean, we have to have a big reckoning, because we just have to recognize, and nobody wants to recognize this, that there are just too many cars all the time. And that... you know, and we can't get our heads around the fact that we live in this place that's not supposed to have traffic. It's like, wait, I moved here from New York to get away from the traffic, and now I have the traffic. So I don't, what do you think? Would that work around here? I don't know. Hey, my number is 888-414-0303. You can text me at 802-276-0080. We have trivia. We're going to talk about Dolly, you bet. I have some sound here from Dolly's visit to Newport, Rhode Island. The last time that she appeared, she was the surprise special guest at the Newport Folk Festival. And I have that sound, so I'll play that for you. We have a couple of Dolly trivia questions. If you are a fan of the Grand Ole Opry, there's going to be a Dolly tribute tonight on the Grand Ole Opry, and you can listen to it. You can stream it. You can stream it from wherever. I'm pretty sure you can still stream it. I haven't listened to the Opry in a long time. But you'll be able to stream this one. And can you watch it too? Let me see. I just got the story here a few moments ago. Dolly Opry tribute. The Grand Ole Opry will be honoring Dolly Parton with a special tribute tonight. Organizers say the event in Nashville will highlight some of her greatest hits and celebrate her life, music, and the lasting impact of country music. Tonight's tribute will be live streamed online so that country music fans worldwide can enjoy the show. It begins at 8 p.m. Eastern on the Opry's Facebook pages, YouTube channels, and through the Opry's digital streaming partners. So I guess you'll be able to watch it. So there is that. And then they're going to name the airport in Nashville after her. I guess that's official now. I don't know what... Somebody just had to do a thing and whatever. Did you see that they made a Dolly Parton subway station in New York City? But it was unauthorized. Somebody just put up a sign, Dolly Parton Station, and then the MTA took it down. But we love Dolly. Dolly loved us back. And we will always love Dolly. So we're going to talk about Dolly today in with a bunch of other things, all right? And I am ready if you are. 888-414-0303. Text me at 802-276-0080. 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
5: Tis. Warren Texan. Vermont drivers are too polite at four-way stop signs. I agree with you, Lauren. You are so right. 518 says, yellow lights are a sign of weakness. Excellent. 888-414-0303. Or you can text me at 802-276-0080. We start with Barry. Barry! Is this Barry City or Barry Town?
6: Middlebury.
5: Middlebury. Middlebury Barry. Well, it's nice to have you with us.
6: That's right. How are you, Bruce?
5: I'm good, my friend. How are you?
6: What a great day. So, totally agreeing on the yellow, the light thing after the happenings in Ferrisburg. I think it's a good thing.
5: Yes.
6: Yeah.
5: Yeah, that was bad. I mean, it is so bad, the impatience. And that's a whole other thing. You bring up a great point, because I spent a lot of time on Route 7. And, you know, it's a culture shock. And I'm really losing a little bit of respect for my sometimes fellow Vermonters, because you just have to be in a different mindset to drive Route 7. I mean, it's not the thruway, it's not the interstate, and I learned to drive on Route 7, and if you want to pass. If you don't, just sit back there, right? But you know. The passive-aggressive tailgating stuff doesn't work. But you're so right. There was an awful accident the other night with a motorcyclist, right?
6: Oh, my God, it's awful. I just can't help but think how many kids he left behind. Oh, God.
5: You're so right.
6: On a lighter note, the dolly thing.
5: Yes, I have a couple of dolly questions. And how about this for a life, right? You know, you end up... Your life means so much to people, and no one really knew, you know? I mean, it was, we got the news, and all of a sudden it's like, oh my gosh, she did this, and she did that, and she sang with everybody, and was so kind to everybody, and had a good word for everybody. That's the way to end up your life, right?
6: It is. She's a standard.
5: Yes, a gold standard. That is the way to say it, Barry. You are so right. I have a couple of dolly trivia questions today. I'll put this one out here. Do you know her only connection and appearance in Vermont?
6: Oh boy, I don't. I'm sorry.
5: That's all right. That's our first trivia question today. I have three of them, I think. I have three dolly questions today. And that's one. What was her, not her only connection, because her connection lives on with her imagination library that she's helped so many kids with here and as well as across the country. So it's a little incorrect to say that her only connection, but her only appearance. She only made one appearance to perform in Vermont. That's my first question today. Barry, I'm glad to hear from you. Thanks very, very much for the call, sir.

888-414-0303. And and it's connected. It's actually connected to another Dolly question that I have today. All right. So her only performance, who was her song, her one of her many anthems, I Will Always Love You, who was that written for? Who was I Will Always Love You written for? And what was her only appearance in Vermont? 888-414, only performance. You know, she may have shown up here like somebody just did the other night. Someone took a picture of somebody that was dining out somewhere. It wasn't the Wayberry. But, you know, she may have done that. I don't know that she did. I don't know that she didn't. 888-414-0303. On the program today on the Bruce Newberry Show, we're going to talk books. I don't have a book club, but if I did, this book would be in it. It's a new book called Not a Word. It is written by a Canadian author named Linwood Barclay. And if you like Harlan Coben, if you like that style, you'll like this. It's a page-turner, and it held my interest. And it's a brand-new book, so we're going to talk with Linwood Barclay. He is, he's an interesting guy. He's more of a Canadian than he appears. On the book jacket, it is written that he came from Connecticut and then relocated to Toronto. And, you know, it's like we've been talking about people who drive around here and people from somewhere else and all that. But he's more of, he's more of a dual citizen. Anyway, very interesting to talk to, and you'll love it. 888-414-0303. Text me at 802-276-0080. We are going to talk about going back to school and particularly back to campus. And how, you know, you go back to campus and you forget stuff. And now you're scrambling. Oh, where am I going to go? Oh, the bookstore doesn't have this. Well, we have to go to town. Or if you're in more of an urban environment, if you're at UVM, for example, you have to kind of find your way around and find out where the, you know, the pharmacy is and the little store and stuff like that. And if you're from somewhere else, you're like, well, I can just order it and it'll be delivered. Really? Good luck with that. This is Vermont, friends. So anyway, we're going to talk with our friend Andrea Warwick, who is a consumer reporter and knows a bunch of stuff. We are going to talk, about the flu. We're going to have a little grown-up conversation about the flu, because the flu is around. And you know the flu actually struck last September? And I hate to tell you, but September starts Tuesday. So we're going to talk with a pharmacist, in fact, the head of pharmacy at Walgreens, about getting your flu shot. Yeah. And all of that. All right. And we're going to play a bunch of trivia, and we're going to go back in history. Next weekend, it is Labor Day next weekend. Next weekend, I didn't really plan it this way, but it just sort of fell this way. We're going to have the Bruce Newberry Show Music Festival. I have not one, not two, but three singer-songwriters that you're going to hear from. I have the opportunity to talk to. One we've been talking about for a couple of weeks. It's Peter Asher of Peter and Gordon, who came over, washed ashore with the British invasion, with Gordon, and has a connection to the Beatles, and has had three or four different careers, and he's back performing. So that's the reason why I get to talk to him, and we're going to talk about all of his life and times. We're going to speak with singer-songwriter Carla Bonoff, and you may recognize that name from a number of different circles. She wrote songs for a lot of other people. She has a hit or two on her own, and she is considered kind of yacht rock-y, Carla Bonoff. So we'll talk to her.

0: to my friend from Newport, Rhode Island, the king of the blues, James Montgomery. And I get to talk to James every once in a while. He literally washes into my studio in Newport every once in a while. And he is performing. Actually, he's performing this weekend, but that's not what we're going to talk about. We're going to talk about a performance that he had done, and my Connecticut people are going to know all about this. He did a tribute to a rock club in Connecticut that is as pivotal and significant as the famous Toad's Place in New Haven. It's a place called Shabu. Shabu was not too far from the campus of UConn. And again, my Connecticut folk are going to know exactly what I'm talking about. And it was a beloved rock club where a lot of big performers got their start and just sort of fell in. Sometimes they'd drop by between Boston and New York for gigs. Sometimes they'd play there on their way up like the Police did. And James, who has his own band and has had his own bunch of hit records and things, but also played with the Paul Butterfield band back in the day and knows his way around the blues. Anyway, we'll talk all about Shabu next weekend, the Bruce Newberry Music Festival next weekend. All right. I will get to the rest of the trivia and you at 888-414-0303. Dave just texted in one word, Shabu, all caps, and he even spelled it right. Good job, Dave, on the Bruce Newberry Show.
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2: News. I'm Daria Albinger. Rescue workers are working around the clock to find any survivors from this week's catastrophic flooding on Nepal's border with China.
3: A race against time to find survivors, with the death toll rising following the flooding disaster on the Nepal-China border. More than 600 people are confirmed dead. Another 2,500 people remain missing, among them 90 Americans. Rescue crews are still pulling out survivors caked in mud. The U.S. State Department says so far 5 Americans have been brought to safety.
2: That's Fox's Jackie Ibanez reporting. Bad weather is slowing the rescue efforts. President Trump's announced that the U.S. will take control of 65 billion barrels of Venezuelan oil reserves. He calls the deal historic. 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

0: Cloudy, not as chilly as last night. Lows in the 50s to low 60s. Sunday, a little more iffy. Partly sunny skies. There will be scattered showers, mainly north. Thankfully, they will be on the lighter side. Highs in the 70s to near 80. From the Channel 3 Weather Center, I'm First Alert Meteorologist Dave Bush.
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2: Dave texts back. I saw Aerosmith at Shabu. Yes. Way, way back, I bet. D in Hinesburg, we have the longest lights in this town. Yeah, that would be a contest, right? Does your town have the longest stoplights? I would put Rutland up there, I'll tell you that. 888-414-0303 on the Bruce Newberry Show, or you can text me at 802-276-0080. Chris on the lake, Dolly wrote, I didn't realize that it's an acronym. IWALY, I-W-A-L-Y. Is that a thing? I had no idea. Anyway, she says, Dolly wrote, IWALY for a family member. No, she did not. I can understand where you would get that. But someone will know, I hope, and the connection is actually her Vermont performance, her one and only Vermont performance, Dolly Parton, 888-414-0303. For whom did she write, I Will Always Love You? What is the oldest YMCA in the USA? Everybody do the dance, even if you're driving. YMCA. What is the oldest YMCA in the USA? 888-414-0303. I'm laughing because my super secret phone just rang. And had nothing to do with anything. It wasn't even a spam call. I think I recognized the number. You know what we didn't get last week at the A&W? What a fun time that was. Oh my gosh. Could have stayed there all afternoon. Because I knew what would happen, because I know that a lot of our good friends, our devoted friends, live north of the city. They live in Milton, they live in St. Albans, they live in Plattsburgh. And I knew it was going to take a while for people to get to Middlebury, and it did. So we had people showing up at 2:30, 3 o'clock, 3:30, and could have stayed all afternoon. It was so much fun. But one thing we didn't get to was one of our questions: four meanings of LOL. There's a website called Acronym Finder, and if you're wondering what any of these things that the kids or anybody else uses, you can look that one up. So there are four meanings of LOL, three of them beside the one that we use most of the time. Can you name any of the others? 888-414-0303. I have a couple of driving questions today, just by coincidence. 28 states plus Washington, D.C., require your car to have what? 28 states plus the District of Columbia require your car to have what? And how about this one? In 1956, the first highway speed limit went into effect in the state of Michigan. 65 miles an hour by day and 55 miles an hour by night. Before that, how was it determined what was a safe speed? Who decided? Before February 3rd, 1956, when they put an actual speed limit of 65 miles an hour in the state of Michigan, who decided who was speeding? 888-414-0303, or you can text me at 802-276-0080. Everybody's going to be out and about today, but we're going to get back to board games and board games are having a

0: moment with Mahjong and board game nights. I mean, non-tech, low-tech, right? So-called lo-fi. So I have a couple of board games, and I want you to tell me which was invented first. All right? Let's start with the modern age. Which is older, Connect Four or Jenga? Or which was invented first, Connect Four or Jenga? 888-414-0303. All right, that'll get us started here on this afternoon's Bruce Newberry Show. We, of course, are going to talk a lot about Dolly and remember Dolly. And that's two of our questions today. Where was her one and only performance in Vermont? Or what was, yes, when, where, I'll be all right. Where was her one and only performance in Vermont? And it's connected with who was her song, her iconic song of so many, I Will Always Love You, written for. How about this one? Who was Jolene written about? I Will Always Love You was written for someone. Jolene was written about someone. Who was Jolene written about? 888-414-0303, or you can text me at 802-276-0080. We've been talking about the speeding, the non-speeding thing, the anti-speeding thing called Rest on Red. And it brings up a whole bunch of other issues. You know, the idea is they do it in Albuquerque and they do it in Portland, Oregon. And the Portland, Oregon thing makes me think that it could happen around here, because Vermont and Oregon do have a lot of kind of parallels. You know, the vibe is very similar, don't you think? And what happens is they make a vehicle detection system, you know, just the sensors that they have at the lights. You've seen those when they put up the new stoplights and they dig the little slots in the intersection and they put sensors in and you roll over the sensor and it changes the light. Well, that's the idea, but what they are able to do now is to make it sophisticated enough so that if you are rolling up to the sensor and you are doing the speed limit or below the speed limit, you'll get the green. So I haven't seen this part of the story, but I'm kind of thinking that if you're rolling up and, you know, if you're thinking of a particularly a stacking lane where, and there's a bunch of these on 7, where you roll up and the left arrow is blinking, or the left arrow is blinking red, and you kind of have to take your life in your hands to make the turn. It's on that idea. But instead of going from yellow to red, it will go to yellow to green, I think. I'm not sure of that, and I haven't found that in the story yet. Anyway, 888-414-0303. Here's Claire on the Bruce Newberry Show. Hi, Claire.
1: Hi, Bruce. How are you today?
0: I'm good. How are you doing?
1: Well, I'm doing good. I think I might know who she wrote that song for, I'll Always Love You.
0: Yes.
1: Was it Porter Wagoner?
0: It was Porter Wagoner.
1: Yes.
0: It absolutely was. Do you remember Porter Wagoner at all?
1: I do.
0: They
1: were on TV there.
0: Was the Porter Wagoner show on TV around here?
1: No.
0: I didn't think
1: it
0: was.
1: She was always a guest on, there was that, the show with Clark.
0: Oh, Hee-Haw.
1: Hee-Haw, yes.
0: That's
1: he was
0: right,
1: always a
0: was.
1: Guest on Hee-Haw, and she was with him. And I think he's the one that gave her a start. So.
0: That's exactly right.
1: Yeah.
0: That's exactly the story. He gave her her start, and there's video clips around now of her, of that first appearance. And he introduced her. She came on and sang her song and just, you know, played her guitar and her,

0: hair was sprayed and blown out to here, and she was always lovely, but wasn't overly flashy yet in the beginning. And then she appeared on the Porter Wagoner show with her sisters.
1: No, I didn't know that.
0: So that was it. And then it was almost a Tom Parker thing where, you know, he had kind of he was all that and was riding high. He was a big star in country music in the late 60s and even in the end of the early 70s. And, you know, got kind of big and all that. And Dolly, of course, was busting out. Let me rephrase that. She was, her star was ascending. She was, you could tell that there was something there, that there, that the lightning was striking in the bottle there. And she was going to be a huge star and didn't need Porter Wagoner. Well, what do you do? How do you do it? Well, it happens all the time in show business. And depending on the type of person and the kind of standards that someone has, morals, if you will, you know, you have somebody like a Tom Parker that took advantage, or you have somebody like a Porter Wagoner who kind of wanted to, but Dolly said, okay, look it, I'm going and all that. So she wrote this song for him and she sang it to him and he was a puddle. He cried and he said, you know, what can I say? And kissed her on both cheeks and off they went. And what a lot of people don't know, and I guess this has just come out, years later, Porter Wagoner kind of hit the skids. And he was having some real trouble. I don't know whether it was the lifestyle that he led or whatever, but he was broke and he was really on the down and out and had to sell his song writing and his music library to stay afloat. And the person who bought all of his songs and his publishing and so forth remained anonymous for a while. And it turned out it was Dolly. She bought him out of bankruptcy, didn't want him to know, and gave it all back to him.
1: Oh, wow. Yeah. And that Jolene...
0: Yes.
1: Did she write that for a bank teller? Her husband
0: You are like an authority here, Claire. Yes, Jolene was written about a bank teller who was flirting with her husband.
1: Yes. I know.
0: With Carl. Look at you, you culture vulture. You know it all, Claire.
1: Yeah. Oh, no. But... anyhow, I got to tell you that I did pick up my winnings at the root beer stand yesterday.
0: Oh, excellent.
1: And the little gal that waited on us was very nice. And my driver had a Papa Burger, and I had their chicken breast sandwich. And it was all very good. I'd like to tell Anthony that it was all very good. And that I appreciate the gift, and it was fun to go back there.
0: Had it been a while since you had been there?
1: Well, you know, Bruce, I hate to tell you this, because I used to go there way when it first opened in, like, the mid-50s to the root beer stand.
0: Yeah.
1: Once in a while we went. Yeah.
0: Nice.
1: To the root beer stand. When the Buskas owned it.
0: Oh, sure.
1: Way back. Yeah.
0: That goes back before me. I know who you're talking about. I don't remember when they owned it. I know the people that they sold it to. I knew the people that they sold it to.
1: Yes. So I know. And so it really that brings back some memories, because I was brought up in Middlebury.
0: Oh, I didn't know that.
1: No, I know. I try not to. But, yes, I was there, graduated from high school, and left to come to college, and I stayed here in
0: Excellent.
1: Burlington area.
0: Gotcha.
1: Yeah. So
0: fantastic. Did you ever find your way down to Lake Dunmore, Claire?
1: Not very often.
0: Mm-hmm.
1: I was

0: I'm on the radio, so I don't want to say 20.
1: I got you. There's still waters run deep, Claire. There's a story somewhere. There's could be a reality series in your past, Claire. We'll wait for the book and the movie to come out. Sell the rights, girl. You got it. Hey, I'm always glad to hear from you. Thanks very, very much indeed for the call. Yes, Porter Wagoner, and that leaves our appearance, but I'm sure you can fill that one in. So I'll leave that low-hanging fruit out there. Dolly Parton's only Vermont appearance. 888-414-0303. Text me at 802-276-0080. And I Will Always Love You was written for Porter Wagoner. And Jolene, she wrote about a bank teller who was coming on to her man. We'll tell that story in a minute on the Bruce Newberry Show from News Talk WVMT.
2: 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So how are winemakers, beer brewers, and distillers handling all this?
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7: Matt in Toledo had the Dolly story as well. Bruce, I believe Dolly wrote "I Will Always Love You" for Porter Wagoner after she left his show. Yes. It was kind of during, and it was sort of a farewell letter. In 2019, it was the end of July in 2019, Dolly walked out onto the stage of the Newport Folk Festival.

0: come here because I love Rhode Island. Me and Rhode Island have a lot in common. We're little, but we're loud, like you and me. Actually, we may be little, but we do big things, and this is one of the most beautiful places I've ever seen, and I know you're loving all these wonderful gals up here, and all these handsome men as well. Anyway, when Brandy, I've been a big fan of hers for several years, my niece Hannah Dennison, who came up here with me because she introduced me to Brandy several years ago, and I just loved her music, and ever since that time I've been a fan. So when she asked me if I would come and do the festival, I said, well, I will do it if I possibly can. So here I am, and thanks for the wonderful welcome. Oh, look at there, Linda Perry, my new best girlfriend.
1: I'm live right now.
2: One of the best lines ever, right? Because, I mean, she got it said. It's like, okay, go sit down, right? But said it with a smile. Go, because you're like, well, I'm live right now on the social media. And Dolly says, well, of course you are. Smack. Good job. So that was Dolly Parton's historic surprise appearance at the Newport Folk Festival. She was the special surprise guest. It's a big tradition at the Newport Folk Festival to roll out somebody really notable at the end. This past year was Dave Matthews. But Dolly comes walking out, and it was a whole girl power thing going on with Brandi Carlile. She had a group that she called the High Women. I think they had a record and things. And she joined Brandi Carlile's all-female collaboration set at the festival. And you could hear somebody playing the guitar,

0: kind of keeping things going. It totally wasn't necessary. And it was a pretty action-packed stage. I mean, Maren Morris was up there, and Sheryl Crow was on that stage. Judy Collins was on that stage. And pretty amazing. She had never played the Newport Folk Festival in its 60 years when she walked on stage at Fort Adams State Park. And said here was July 27th. There was another date that had said July 28th of 2019, but leave us not quibble about that. Ben says, so was it Porter Wagoner that brought Dolly to Vermont? Yes. Yes. I do not have the year, but if you follow Bob Blanchard, he was the man. And he had the answer, and it was sometime in the late 60s that and she didn't get billing. There was a poster or a ticket or something. I'll try to find the post during the break. And if you follow Bob Blanchard on Facebook, you can probably conjure that up pretty quick. But I think it was a ticket or a program. There was a picture in there somewhere, but it was not a very good quality picture. But it was the Porter Wagoner show, and it was at the Champlain Valley Expo. And it was, would have been close to 60 years ago that would have taken place, and that was her one and only performance in Vermont. Could she have appeared? Well, sure, you know, everybody does. Everybody comes through at one time or another. Anyway, I think we have a couple more Dolly questions. Got a few more trivia questions for you as well. And hey, circle the date, save the date, September 16th for 100 Days to Christmas. But you know what? Kind of keeping with our music and what we're talking about here, there's going to be a whole lot of music and a whole lot of great food at the Wayberry Inn this afternoon and this evening, as a matter of fact, because it's going to be just a great night at the Wayberry Inn with Sister Speak, Sherry Ann and her trio on the patio, and a great barbecue, a great menu. For $30, you can have a burger, smoked pork tacos, black bean burger, baked beans, grilled veggies, watermelon salad, corn salad, cucumber salad, caprese salad, slaw, raspberry squares and brownies, and a show. 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I believe it's 3 or 4 this afternoon. 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
6: From ABC News, I'm Mike Dubosky. President Trump is calling it an historic deal with Venezuela on oil. Announced last night, the president says the U.S. will take majority control of more than 65 billion barrels of oil reserves in Venezuela in a move that's aimed at lowering gas prices for Americans. But Gas Buddy's Patrick DeHaan says the effects won't be immediate.
7: While there's the potential promise from the president of lower gas prices, it may be potentially years, if not longer, before any of that gets realized.

Champlain Valley Fair or just being outside. Sunny skies, comfortable humidity with highs in the 70s. For tonight, it will be partly cloudy, not as chilly as last night, lows in the 50s to low 60s. Sunday, a little more iffy, partly sunny skies. There will be scattered showers, mainly north. Thankfully, they will be on the lighter side, highs in the 70s to near 80. From the Channel 3 Weather Center, I'm First Alert Meteorologist Dave Bush.

Oh, what a day. Man, oh man, no day to be inside, I'll tell you that. This would have been, well, if you visited with us last week at the A&W at picnic table number 13, which is available right now. I shouldn't say that. There's probably somebody sitting at it because it is prime real estate at the A&W. But last Saturday was spectacular. Today is just like it. So don't miss a minute because today is also the last Saturday in August. So it is valuable time and certainly no time to be wasted. This is the Bruce Newberry Show, a great way to waste your time. And we don't waste your time here on a Saturday afternoon. Every moment is worthwhile. Hour number two here this afternoon. All right, Shirley says, I'm on Facebook. It's not CV Fair. It's the Rutland Fair. Yes, yeah, Shirley, you're absolutely right. My bad. Dolly Parton appeared, and it is believed to be her only appearance in Vermont. And it was not the Champlain Valley Expo. It was the Vermont State Fair in Rutland. And the year was 1971. And Bob Blanchard, in his very fine Burlington Area History Facebook page, has it. And it's Porter Wagoner and his band. And there's a whole, looks like a whole bunch of them there. It was September 4th. The fair, I remember the fair being late. I mean, they have it now. It was, what, a couple of weeks ago, right? The Vermont State Fair down Rutland. And it used to be much later because that's when the harvest came in. And it seems like it would go on for weeks. But it says here it was September 5th through the 11th. And September 4th, right? Let me blow this picture up here. Come on. September 8th at 7:30, the Porter Wagoner Show. And nobody knows how to spell it. Let me just type in Porter Wagoner here because I think I'm on solid ground here. But it was like Wagoneer, except with only one E. But it wasn't Wagner, and there was only one G. And you pronounced it Wagner. Porter Wagoner. Wasn't his hit record, She Thinks I Still Care, or something like that? I guess he did a version of Green, Green Grass of Home. The family member who was really into country music at that time. I know a little bit of that. You know one thing I remember, it's so funny, because one of the earliest superlatives that was being said about Dolly in the hour or so, the minutes after she passed, you know, all of a sudden media just blew up. Actually, media took its time. But one of the first ways that she was described and honored was the queen of country music. And it's interesting because I don't think she ever called herself that. And she would have probably raised an eyebrow because back then in the Porter Wagoner days, you know, in the Buck Owens days, we were talking about Hee Haw. The queen of country music was this woman named Susan Ray, who sang a good song and had a style. But she had a hit and a half. She had a hit called L.A. International Airport that I think WVMT used to play. I think we had a country hour on WVMT way, way back. It seems to me that the lady that ran the camp, my beloved Mrs. Brooks,

0: She used to tune in to WVMT every afternoon, or maybe it was just Saturday afternoons. And WVMT played country music for like an hour. Am I recollecting that right? I don't think it was FAD, because she didn't even know FAD was around, but I digress. I'm pretty sure it was VMT. And so, you know, we'd listen to Buck Owens and Roy Clark and Susan Ray. And there was this controversial song. It was about that time in the very, very early 70s. And there was this very, very controversial song that Susan Ray did called Marty Gray. And Marty, as in Martha. Everybody that went to school with somebody named Martha in the early 70s, they called her Marty, right? Sometimes with a Y, sometimes with an I. But cute little blonde-haired Marty Gray. I don't know why I remember this. It is imprinted way in my brain. But Susan Ray had this song called Cute Little Blonde-Haired Marty Gray, Bet Your Mama Don't Know What You're Doing. And I don't think I have it here. I would have to... I'd have to dig it up and put it on. If I have a chance this afternoon, I'll do it. If not, I'll play it for you next week. Marty Gray. Let me write that down. Marty Gray by Susan Ray. And she was called the Queen of Country Music. So anyway, I laugh because Dolly probably would have said the same thing. Anyway, Porter Wagoner. And ain't nobody spelling it right. On the poster for the Vermont State Fair at Rutland, September 5th through September 11th of 1971, September 8th, the Porter Wagoner Show, and it's spelled like the Jeep. It's spelled like Porter Wagoneer. So, there you have it. Cute little blonde-haired Marty Gray. Oh, man, you never know. The mind is a terrible thing, just in general. This poster, I could do a whole show on this poster. The Sons of the Pioneers were on that same bill. They played the night before, the Sons of the Pioneers. Did they have, right, I really need some old country music fans now, right? I mean, some fans of old country music. Where's Rowdy Yates when you need him? Did the Sons of the Pioneers do water, cool water, or did they do Smoke, Smoke, Smoke That Cigarette? Which one of those was the Sons of the Pioneers? I know I can look it up. That's a sign of weakness, like a yellow light, right? 518 says yellow lights are a sign of weakness. Looking something up is a sign of weakness. I think the Sons of the Pioneers did Cool Water. Don't you listen to him, Dan? He's that kind of man. He'll do anything he can for water. Cool Water. I think that was the Sons of the Pioneers. Well, who did Smoke That Cigarette, right? Smoke, Smoke, Smoke That Cigarette. Was that, I know Asleep at the Wheel did a version of that. Yes, yeah. Welcome to Trad Country with Bruce Newberry on WVMT. Grand Ole Opry's got nothing on me, I'll tell you that. We'll get to Tony in a minute on the Bruce Newberry Show from 101.3 WVMT.
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3: Tom texts in, great country names like Porter and Farron. Yes. They're not naming kids Farron anymore. I don't think they're naming kids Porter anymore. Joanne says, you're bringing back memories of Hee-Haw. We were talking about Hee-Haw with Claire. Loved Roy Clark and Grandpa Jones. Oh my gosh. This is not Grandpa Jones. It's Bruce Newberry here. We're reminiscing. It's all started with talking about Dolly, and now we're way, way back in the Country Music Hall of Fame. Here's our friend Tony from Montreal. Hey, Tony.
4: How are you, Bruce?
3: I'm good, my friend. How are you?
4: Fantastic. Beautiful day. Beautiful sunshine. Very summery still.
3: It is, but yeah. It's got that little tang to it. It was chilly this morning.
4: A little bit of a August nip, as
3: they say.
4: Yeah, we're done with July in that heat wave. So I always say summer in Quebec is only about four weeks in June and 4 weeks in July, and then we start with the snow in August.
3: Yes,
4: but just a follow up. I heard your earlier show this morning. I've been following you, and I said usually I get so wound up in what I'm doing. I end up calling you too late, so I said I'm going to try to call you early today. But, I did try to follow you on your Newport radio station. I did.
3: Well, thank you. Thank you. Yeah. I appreciate that.
4: You know, Bruce, it's amazing. And when we were kids, we could only get a radius of, what, 300 miles?
3: Maybe.
4: And now, if I'm 80 miles, I don't even know what it was.
3: I said maybe.
4: Yeah. So imagine I can listen to you in the early morning in Newport, even though I'm in anywhere. I could be in Cornwall, Ontario, or in Montreal, and I'm listening to you. It's just amazing that we have this ability now to just tune into any station, Los Angeles or whatever. And it's really great for people that like radio. So,
3: right.
4: And you know what, Bruce? The best thing about it, it's free still. Hopefully it stays free.
3: I'm with you.
4: Because, you
3: I'm
4: know,
3: with you.
4: The U.S. Congress had to pass a law saying that you could have to continue putting AM radios in cars.
3: Yes, the AM Radio for All Act. Yes, it looks like it's going to pass.
4: Well, you know, it's a question of safety, too, right? They say that if there was ever any reason that we had to get out, national messages in an urgent matter, the AM radio is still the best way to do it, right?
3: Yes, it is. We're like the cockroach. You can't kill us.
4: I hope you don't. Hopefully we're not that bad, but I get your point that, the radio...
3: Well, that's what it is.
4: Right?
3: When everything else goes down, when all of this modern stuff that supposedly is taking the place of whatever we had last week, all of that stuff goes by the boards when there's a disturbance, when there's... And we don't have to look any further than...

0: what happened here in Vermont and for you in Quebec. There have been ice storms. There have been floods. There have been tornadoes. We just had a tornado 2 days ago down in 20 miles from the Vermont border. And when that happens and the internet goes down, which it tends to do at the drop of a hat, guess what? AM radio is still there.
1: Well, it's funny because I lived through a lot of Quebec crisis. I mean, I don't want to get into politics, but, you know, Quebec's had their fair share of disasters here, all kinds of weather-related disasters. But the one that really, really irks me was still the ice storm of
0: 96,
1: I guess it was. Whatever.
0: 91 of those, yeah.
1: Well, one of those crazy years, and I remember no electricity in the house.
0: Yes.
1: No, they had prevented us from having fireplaces because of the agenda against fireplaces. But of course, I told them, I said, you know, we were all freezing, and the people that were surviving were my in-laws, who had a massive cast iron belly stove, the old school one, where they were up. You could put your food on top. They radiated all kinds of heat, and about 14 to 15 people lived in that duplex in the basement, and they were boiling water. They were making great Italian food on that old belly stove. And you know what? I was freezing out in Pierrefonds, Quebec, and I tolerated it for 3 days because, of course, you know, when the snow came and it was so thick, you know, there were no police patrolling, and everybody was afraid your homes would get invaded because a lot of people were doing that nefarious activity on skidoos. So my friend, another Italian dude, he said, you don't have to worry, because I got all the shotguns in the world that you might need. I said, well, hopefully we don't need that. But, you know, it came to that point, Bruce, and then the only way we could get information was from the radio. You get a battery radio, or you charge your car. You know, you can get into your car and have your radio on, and that was the way. And that's why I love AM radio. I rarely listen to FM radio. I'm always listening to you guys, and, you know, WVMT has a great lineup, like from early morning to the show with Anthony and Kurt, and then all the way up to like Howie Carr. It's just an enjoyable thing. Like for me, this type of radio is maybe my slant on life and politics. But we don't get that in Canada. We have a very different type of government here, and we have a divided country like you have in the States. But AM radio has survived. It still survives the politics. And hopefully the AM Act goes through, because I don't want that to fail, because obviously radios will go to the dodo birds, right? We won't have radio, but of course the electric vehicle industry does. I don't think they have their AM radios, from what I understand.
0: Well,
1: I don't
0: drive. That was the latest move that there was supposedly. It was impossible to properly shield an all-electric vehicle from the vagaries of the atmospherics and things that interfere with AM radio. And there is so much more noise in the atmosphere today, so it makes it difficult, because AM radio is prone to interference by anything that's in the air or in the wiring of the home. And we have so many things now, and it's complicated, but it's not. It has to do more with the manufacturers of the AM radio sets than it does anything else, because the technology of manufacturing radios has deteriorated in the last, I'd say, close to 50 years. Now that I think about it, if you really want to see the power of how AM radio can bust through and propagate, you have to tune in on an old AM radio that was either in an old car or in an antique shop somewhere. It's so funny, because on the other day online, I don't know if you saw it, there was somebody that took a picture of a shop window in Montreal, and there were two or three transistor radios that had come out as souvenirs for the expos. And it was a great thing. Everybody had the gas stations, the radio stations would put out these little pocket radios with the Expos logo on them. and they were everywhere. And, you know, like everything else, they went by the boards. And there were three of them in this one window of this one antique shop. I guess it was an antique

0: shop somewhere in Montreal. What's that?
1: I said, following up on that, I'm sitting in Baie d'Urfé, Quebec, where I have a certain thing to make a living, and I'm sitting here, and I, one thing I do when I do outdoor work, I'm always wearing my XO cap. I wear my XO cap religiously when I'm not in an office, and people always say, I like the hat. And it's funny that you bring up those radios. I did not see that, but I'm going to look for it. And the thing is, when you're talking about those old AM radios with the actual bulbs in them, my grandmother had one of those, and the thing had to heat up, and then you could pick up the radio station. But I didn't know they were that much more effective than the current radio station, the AM radios today. But I've always had a transistor. I've had a transistor radio. I use one at work, and, you can get one at Walmart for about $7, $8, but now it's almost impossible to buy one at the Walmart. They don't carry them so much, and obviously, like you say, they're not the best of quality. But you know, Bruce,
0: well, they're not, and you're absolutely right. And they are manufactured of lower quality today. If you really want a new radio that gives the performance of the old ones, and I'm happy to go through. I got nothing but time here this afternoon, so I will be happy to go through why the older radios were so much more sensitive and could pick up so much more. But if you want a modern radio, it's not going to be cheap. But seek out a radio made by Sangean, Sangean, or if you can find one called a Super Radio, or go to good old Radio Shack, which still exists online.
1: Yeah. It's funny. We're speaking about radios, and I don't want, this is kind of like off the mark, but my brother is a person that's highly technically skilled, et cetera, and engineering, kind of a smart dude. But he was on ham radios back when he was in just getting into getting out of elementary school, going into high school, and he's still on those ham radios. And those ham radios also function in emergency. So we cannot lose radios, whether they're ham radios or AM radios. And I hope people realize how effective it is and cost effective for people that don't have a lot of money, that don't have the internet, that don't have cable TV. And as I said to you a while back when I talked to you, in 2017 I canceled all cable. And I live very well with my cell phone and my AM radio, and I'm listening all day long while I work and play. And like I said, when I'm listening to people like you, it's easy listening. You're a great radio host.
0: Well, that's it. Well, we have a lot of fun. If you go on Facebook, look for TV Montreal Media Fun, and you'll find this picture. I just found it. Spotted in a store window at Complex Desjardins, a CJAD 800 Expos radio alongside another Expos radio.
1: Say that again, Bruce. I didn't catch that. Sorry.
0: The site on Facebook is TV Montreal Media Fun.
1: Okay, no problem. You know what, Bruce? You're loud and clear in Montreal, and just so some of the listeners realize that I listened to the Yankee game last night on a skip from WFAN New York.
0: Oh, yeah.
1: But as soon as the sun goes down, I'm sitting in New York City in my car. I'm listening to all of the guys on the WFAN, and that is the same radio station that my dad, who was a Yankees fan, listened to back when Mickey Mantle was playing and Joe DiMaggio was playing, and we've had these baseball conversations, you know, because I also liked the Red Sox when I was a kid and all the great players, and we could go into that because I know your love for baseball is enormous. But like I said, imagine just sitting in your radio, sitting in your car listening to WFAN, which is what, 300-400 miles away. And
0: right.
1: It's clear if I was sitting in Long Island somewhere listening to that game. And that's the power of radio, and I hope it never leaves us, Bruce. The better the radio station is always when we have great hosts like you. And I mean that. You're an amazing host.
0: Oh, well, I appreciate that. And you're very, very kind, Tony, and I'm always glad to hear from you. Thanks very, very much indeed. All right. I will explain the entire... Who else can pull this off, I ask you? I will explain the entire AM radio thing to you in a moment. Right. And we'll talk about all of the stuff that Tony just talked about and get back to you as well. I got the text coming.

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1: Bruce Newberry.
2: I'm Roxanne Evans. President Trump calling it the biggest oil deal in history. The U.S. to control a large share of Venezuelan reserves. Fox's Mike Emanuel.
3: He says the deal secures more than 65 billion barrels of the South American country's oil reserves.
2: The president says it could mean lower prices at the pump. President Trump is also putting economic pressure on Iran.
4: The Trump administration says it'll do whatever it takes to cut off Iran's access to the global economy. And now the Treasury Department says it's going to shut down a back door which allowed Iran to access the U.S. financial system.
2: That's Fox's Mark Meredith. This comes just ahead of the G20 summit in North Carolina. The Seneca Nation firing back at President Trump's Lake America order, calling for it to be overturned. And Lake Ontario to remain. 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
10: Beautiful day for today, whether you're going to the Champlain Valley Fair or just being outside. Sunny skies, comfortable humidity with highs in the 70s. For tonight, it will be partly cloudy, not as chilly as last night. Lows in the 50s to low 60s. Sunday, a little more iffy, partly sunny skies. There will be scattered showers, mainly north. Thankfully, they will be on the lighter side. Highs in the 70s to near 80. From the Channel 3 Weather Center, I'm First Alert Meteorologist Dave Bush.
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0: On the Bruce Newberry Show. I have a couple of old radios. I have a brand new Sangene HD radio that I use. I travel with a Radio Shack transistor radio. So just in case you have to tune in, because you never know, right? Here's Joel on the Bruce Newberry Show. Hi, Joel.
12: Hey, how you doing? I'm enjoying the show immensely. With regard to the radios, just first of all, the C Crane radio that a lot
0: that's
12: of
0: the one.
12: People... Yep, that's a Sangene. I actually bought for my wife a... different Sangene, a little stereo radio. I think it's a CDR5 for $97. And, boy, it's a great little radio. You know, you don't really need all the bells and whistles, but it's a beautiful little stereo radio. At any rate, Sangene is a terrific brand. The reason I called, though, Bruce, the queen of country music, I guess it depends on your generation. A lot of people... go back to either Kitty Wells or Jan Bradley.
0: Oh my!
12: In the old days, and of course, they were the first. In fact, Kitty Wells, more than anybody, the first real female country artist to pave the way for all the others that followed. But I fully accept that it's would be of any generation. And I also agree with you that Dolly would have been the first to say she's not the queen of country music, and she probably would have appointed to one of

0: those that preceded her.
1: Absolutely. I got a text from 802. Great ladies of country music, Lynn Anderson, Loretta Lynn, June Carter, and Dolly.
0: Yep. Of course, Mother Maybelle Carter.
1: Yes.
0: Terrific. Yeah. And the Carter family, when A.P. Carter passed, Mother Maybelle pretty much led the pack with her three daughters, one of whom was June Carter, of course. So that was great.
1: Right.
0: Smoke that cigarette. How come you didn't know that? Tex Williams.
1: Oh, gosh. Well, there was more than one version, though, more than one hit record of that.
0: Yeah, but he had the big hit with it. And the Sons of the Pioneers, of course, Cool Water. But, Roy Rogers was a member of that.
1: Is that right?
0: Yeah, and so was Pat Brady, who became his sidekick.
1: Nellie Bell.
0: Pat Brady, who drove the Jeep. Hey, Nellie Bell, wait for me. You know, that was Pat Brady and Roy Rogers were both.
1: That I knew, members. Joel, yes.
0: Yeah.
1: That's so funny because Roy Rogers was on that same bill in 1971 at the Rutland State Fair with all of those other country stars.
0: Oh, amazing, amazing. And, of course, Dale Evans, she's the one that wrote Happy Trails to me. She was a great songwriter for the show. And she also wrote the wonderful pop gospel, The Bible Tells Me So. That was Dale Evans, Roy's wife. Who wrote that? The reason I know all of this is that I listened to the country program that was on WVMT a long time ago. You were in Knickers when the show
1: was. Well, that was. I was trying to remember it because I was a little kid down in Lake Dunmore, and the woman that ran the camp used to tune in to the country hour on WVMT, and I thought I remembered it. Was it on every day or was it just on Saturdays?
0: Well, they did have a country hour on the weekend, but every night the late great Ernie Farrar went from I think 7 p.m. to midnight with his country program.
1: Really?
0: And he had a lot of advertising from north of the border, all the bars and clubs, between north of the Canadian border all the way up to Montreal, all through Quebec, rural Quebec. We're on there. I'll tell you a quick little story. I hope we'll keep our PG rating. But I stopped into one of them, and it was a strip club.
1: Oh, I find that so difficult to believe.
0: All the girls were dancing without their knickers on.
1: Goodness.
0: I walked out. Of course, that was about 2 hours later.
1: Yeah. Yes.
0: So.
1: My father warned me about places like that, but I was never able to find one.
0: Yeah, but those were a long, long time. I'm 80, going to be 82, and this was back when I was in my 30s or so. Ernie was a great, great man. Ask anybody who knows the history of the deep history of WVMT.
1: Oh, yes, yes,
0: and
1: yes.
0: Course, he went to the mornings. He was part of the morning program that you appear on Fridays. But he was part of that team in the early morning before.
1: Oh, he did everything. I remember. I didn't know Ernie Farrar played country music, but I remember Ernie doing sports.
0: Oh yes, that's right. In fact, he managed the prize fighting. What is it called? The Golden Gloves.
1: Yes.
0: At Memorial Auditorium in Burlington, he was into the prize fighting, and it was actually, some people say, "Oh, boxing, it's so barbaric," but it was actually really good training for kids and responsibility and whatnot.
1: Absolutely.
0: And nobody got hurt. They had the big gloves on. And, for as long as the Golden Gloves were in Burlington's Memorial Auditorium, Ernie Farrar was the kingpin in putting that all together. And, of course, nobody knew more country music than he. And it was great listening to him because not only did he have all the great American country music stars on, but he also had all the Canadian artists. And, that was something else, and it was just, it was great fun. You know, radio is great fun. And
1: it is.
0: If they ever ban AM radio or take it out of my cars, I'm going to go get my old 1958 Plymouth out again, because that has an AM radio.
1: It does, and it'll get everything. It is an amazing piece of equipment. You are so right. It's so funny. Listen, we were talking about Ernie, and I just remembered something else I was going to talk about today, that this

0: This was particularly a good time to listen to WVMT because Ernie Farrar and Jack Barry would broadcast from the Champlain Valley Exposition every year, and they would be there for days and days and days.
1: I was Jack Barry's substitute on a different Burlington radio station when he did his morning talk show program. And I've got so many stories about that. Many great people. I had I've been meaning to tell you this. I had Larry, Darrell, and Darrell as
0: you did
1: on the talk show that was between 9 and 11 on the.
0: Was that on JOY?
1: The other Burlington radio stations.
0: Well, yeah, we're all friends here, Joel. Was that on JOY?
1: That was JOY. Yeah, I was for many years on JOY. And, you know, the funny thing was, and I can't remember the names of the actors off the top of my head, but they all stayed in character. So nobody heard Darrell and Darrell. I had to, you know, I had to keep reassuring them. But Larry kept referring, Darrell, you agree? Darrell, do you agree? You know, but they kept in character. They were here for some show. And
0: They used to come up every year, or the however many years it was going on, they would come up for the Choo Choo Fest.
1: Rick Norcross ran that thing. That was a fun thing.
0: Yes.
1: And he's still around. He was a little retired from music, but he is a great music man and songwriter.
0: Yes.
1: Great memories on the radio. I still push a button or two here on several radio stations, but the music on the AM station I occasionally work for is really no longer.
0: Well, it's one of those things.
1: The good old days, you know.
0: And the thing of it is, the music still sounds good on AM radio. It's kind of ironic because the technology of broadcasting AM radio has improved considerably since the old days, and the fidelity is actually much better now. And ironically, the receivers are all terrible.
1: Yeah, that's the thing too. You have to check all the ratings. Confirmed purchase. You know, so they're not scam ratings. A rating, but the Sandines we're talking about, not to do an advertisement for them, but there are some good ones out there, but there are also some real clunkers, you know.
0: Well, there are, and there are, you're so right, they are not inexpensive. Even the little ones that I was talking about that we used to buy for $7 at the Radio Shack, they're no longer $7, but nothing is.
1: Exactly. Hey, I don't want to take all your time, but would you like me to share my favorite Dolly Parton story?
0: I got nothing but time. Go right ahead, Joe.
1: Okay. And, you know, first of all, she was and is, so genuine in everything she did. She may have been a little calculating, but she was calculating so that everybody would benefit. And I preface my story with that way. There was a DJ on and I don't have the names on the top of my, at the top tip of my tongue, but I have this archived somewhere. There was a DJ at a medium market, small market radio station who was going to Nashville, and he was such a big Dolly Parton fan. And he asked, he said, when he wrote her office, he called and said, "Is there any possible way that I could stop in to her office and have a brief, it just has to be 5-minute interview with Dolly Parton. I just would love to meet her and get a few call letter IDs. You know, you're listening to Dolly Parton, listen to W." And they said, "Well, let us check." They called back and said, "Yeah, you know, she's got a busy day, but if you show up at 7:15 in the morning, if that's okay, she'll do it before she heads out." So, of course, he was there with bells on. So he walks into the office, and there's Dolly Parton. And, you know, he probably was a little like Jackie Gleason, Dolly. And so he gets his tape recorder. This is back in the old cassette recorder days. And he gets his cassette recorder out. Before he even gets his equipment out, she says, "Hey, you know, when none of us have had breakfast, why don't you follow me?" And she goes out the back door of her office, and other people could confirm this. So there was another little building there, which was actually had a kitchen, you know, and I guess a bedroom in the back. And she went into the kitchen and she started cooking breakfast for him while she did the interview. Can you imagine? You get a short interview with Dolly Parton Instead, she's there standing over a stove cooking bacon and eggs for you.

0: while answering your question.
1: Oh, my gosh.
0: Could you imagine that guy probably, for as long as he was a DJ, probably played every single Dolly Parton record that came out, both sides, 10 times a shift.
1: Exactly. Played it all the way to the label, as we used to say. That is
0: a nice thing to do.
1: What a story. Oh, my gosh.
0: Win-win situation. You know, in whatever market he was in, all her records got played. There's no two ways about it.
1: No doubt about it.
0: I can't believe she did it from, you know, she really did it genuinely from her heart. And that's
1: well, that was it. That was the whole thing. Do you remember this man's name?
0: No, no, I could dig it up sometime and give you another call or drop you a line. Yeah.
1: Well, do that, because we, you know, I'd love to, would love to have the folks at the Wayberry Inn talk to you about your recollections of Larry, Daryl, and Daryl, because we're always on the lookout for anything memorable about Larry, Daryl, and Daryl, and people are so generous in the line of what we're just talking about. So would Helena and Chaz would love to speak with you. So give us some way of getting in touch with you, or shoot me an email.
0: And I got lots of stories about a real character, but a real good guy too, Chester Way, who renamed the Wayberry Inn in the mid-1940s.
1: Oh, I know exactly who you're talking
0: about.
1: Had
0: an album
1: sure.
0: of music out. I think I sent you some information on that a long time ago. But Chester Way was when I was at Middlebury College, back in the day when you needed only a pulse to get admitted. But when I was a student at Middlebury College, Chester Way was always heading to the radio station I worked for, WFAD at the time,
1: yes,
0: in Middlebury, bringing me his records. And he had an album, The Music of Chester Way, and he was the one that named the Wayberry Inn after himself, after it had changed its original name several times, I guess, over the years.
1: It was the Glen House way, way back. And we've honored that on the menu. We've renamed the Route 125 burger the Glen House Burger. So we've got the heritage going on there. But yes, leave some info, and we'd love to circle back and get in touch with you. Joel, I'm always glad to hear from you. Thanks very, very much for the stories. That was great. We can't tell you enough how much we appreciate it. Delighted to have this conversation with you, my friend. Thanks again very, very much indeed. It's the Bruce Newberry Show on 101.3 WVMT.
2: 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The percentage of Americans who drink alcohol is now the lowest since 1939, according to a new Gallup report. A lot of younger Americans, members of Gen Z, say they don't drink because of their health, or it costs too much, or they just don't like its impact. So how are winemakers, beer brewers, and distillers handling all this?
3: Every single person who's in the liquor business is trying to figure out how to combat this decrease in drinking.
2: That's Ray Isle, executive wine editor at Food and Wine Magazine.
3: There's a lot of things they're trying to do. 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
4: I'll have a Guinness Zero.
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12: Kendra texts in, love the Dolly story. She was amazing. You got it. Matt says, I picked up WVMT in Boston outside the Red Sox game. Absolutely. One of those fall nights. We're coming into that time of the year when the atmosphere is conducive for picking up those signals. And I think I saw this in a post. And it's so true that if you're under a certain age, you will never know just what it is like to tune in a voice or a song that's coming in from 300, 400, 500 miles away, you know? And if you don't know what I'm talking about, ask your father or your grandfather or your great-grandfather, whenever it takes. Let's see, 888-414-0303, or you can text me at 802-276-0080. If you would like to kind of have something of Dolly's hanging around your house, the Country Christmas Loft has wonderful wall hangings and tiles and coasters and things with some of Dolly's sayings, like, if you see someone without a smile, give them one of yours. And attributed to Dolly Parton, and it's right there. The other day was National Thoughtful Day. And it's called a Dolly Parton Wooden Shelf Sitter. And it's a perfect little reminder to put on your bookshelf or your desk or your counter. And if you're looking for just something like that, maybe a little space in the dorm room for someone who's going back, you'll find just something perfect like that at the Country Christmas Loft at 3155 Shelburne Road in Shelburne. Stop in, wander the 14 rooms, and get in the spirit and find just that little something, right? 888-414-0303. Just happened to be scrolling by, and I see college football has gotten underway, and North Carolina with the you-know-who, right, is playing in Dublin, Ireland, the Texas Christian. And so that's going on. Around here, let's see. Norwich gets underway on Friday, next Friday, against St. Lawrence. Middlebury doesn't get going for a couple of weeks yet. And Vermont State Castleton will open up next Saturday against Westfield State. It's a home game against Westfield State. And then the next Saturday, it's the Sap Bucket game against Norwich. So that is getting underway. And, of course, our schools are all getting underway. The practice season officially started, a week before last, wasn't it? It was a week. It'll be 2 weeks Monday that the official practice season actually got underway. 888-414-0303, or you can text me at 802-276-0080. Let me reset the trivia and tell you what we have answered so far. We have the two Dolly questions that got answered. I Will Always Love You was written for

0: or Porter Wagoner, and Jolene was written for the babe at the bank who was making eyes at Carl, Mr. Dolly Parton. And Dolly told the story that her husband Carl was going to the bank a lot. And she says to him, "What are you going to the bank so much for? We don't have that much money." And there was somebody that was kind of winking and a blinking at him. Nothing ever came of it. And there was never any danger. And the drama in the song Jolene never was in real life like that. But it was just one of those things. So Jolene was written. And the woman in the bank was not named Jolene, as far as we know. So another Dolly question, all right? What town is Dollywood located in? And maybe you know the story of the town. What town is the amusement park and all of that? It employs a bunch of people. What town is that located in? 888-414-0303. Let's see, 802. Jenga is much newer. That's true. Maybe that's as close to it as we're going to get. I asked which game was older, Connect 4 or Jenga. Jenga was introduced in 1986. Connect 4 had been out for 12 years already. Connect 4 was invented in 1974. I have another question like that in a minute. I'll reset the rest of the trivia, and we'll get to Histoire and a whole bunch of other stuff. And you at 888-414-0303, or you can text me at 802-276-0080 on the Bruce Newberry Show.
1: Bruce Newberry.

0: not be used for mass surveillance of Americans or lethal autonomous weapons. A federal judge said that the Pentagon's move violated the First Amendment. Anthropic welcomed that court win. And of course, the backdrop of all of this, Anthropic and OpenAI are both looking to go public as soon as this year.
1: And a former White House teleprompter operator has agreed to pay $172,000 to settle charges he improperly wagered on the words President Donald Trump would say in his speeches. Gabriel Perez won more than $100,000 on Kalshi's so-called mention markets, which allow people to wager money on the outcome of real-world events. I'm Mike Dubusky, ABC News.
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6: Beautiful day for today, whether you're going to the Champlain Valley Fair or just being outside. Sunny skies, comfortable humidity with highs in the 70s. For tonight, it will be partly cloudy, not as chilly as last night. Lows in the 50s to low 60s. Sunday, a little more iffy, partly sunny skies. There will be scattered showers, mainly north. Thankfully, they will be on the lighter side. Highs in the 70s to near 80. From the Channel 3 Weather Center, I'm First Alert Meteorologist Dave Bush.

0: just got a text here from somebody in 802 saying my Linden State reunion is coming up in September. Who's going? Well, all the I went and looked it up because all the Vermont State University campuses are doing reunions and homecomings. Linden is September 25th through the 27th, and it's a reunion breakfast. All right. Is that where Jim Cantore went? I think he did. Castleton is September 18th through the 20th. Johnson is September 12th and 13th. 888-414-0303 on the Bruce Newberry Show this afternoon. Here is Bill. Hello, Bill.
1: Great to hear all this AM talk, Bruce.
0: Right?
1: And I was, I think last week I wanted to call, too. A couple of memories. You'll remember Rocky One, right?
0: Yeah.
1: Where he decides he's going to get into the game, and the first morning he wakes up early to do road work. He reaches over, and he turns, you know, it's a tube radio. No case.
0: Right, and, no case. It was just the guts of the radio.
1: Yeah. And it was playing WIBG Philadelphia.
0: WIBG, yes. Wibbage.
1: So, Wibbage. And that was the first thing I ever heard on radio. When I was 12 in a school carpool, the driver turned on a radio, and that was Wibbage. And one of the first things that it played was Spanish Harlem by Benny King and the Drifters.
0: Excellent.
1: And then all this other, you know, 61, 62 wonderful music. Jumping around, I have two Sangean radios. One's a medium-sized AM-FM, just a great thing. And then I got the thing the size of a cigarette case, a little one.
0: Oh, yeah?
1: And I was listening.

0: I put it in the upper pocket, working around, and listening to you on it.
1: Nice. Now, are you able to tune the little cigarette case style one? Like, because that's the secret of the Sangean and the CC radio, the CC Crane, is that you can tune and fine tune the AM, which is part of the secret to pulling it in.
0: Oh, no, you can get your AM, FM, your theoretically, you know, your, it plays well. I don't think there's tunability.
1: Gotcha. Okay, because that's the secret. You know, Joel was talking about the radio in his 1950 Plymouth, and you know, in the Delco radios in the Chevys, you could tune, and the space that WVMT took up on that AM radio band, you could measure it. It was big and fat. And you could tune right in the middle of the channel. You'd tune to the loudest part of the sound, and you could tune it in and zero it in. And that's the beauty of the old type of tuner. And that was the secret. I have a CC Crane that I wore out, and it has a digital tuner, so you'd tune in 620. But then you could tune to 621 and 622 or 619 and 618. So depending on, you know, certain things, you could fine tune as needed and really bring in and lock in that frequency.
0: On my fridge, I have, you made me think of it because I do it all the time. Actually, I was going to mention, too, a friend of mine who was an engineer for WVMT, certainly in the 70s, and
1: yeah,
0: maybe before that, he gave me this, it's AM, FM shortwave radio.
1: Nice.
0: So with that, I can fine tune, my reception. But, he was a fascinating guy, and, he had worked for NASA, I guess, prior to Colchester, Vermont.
1: Mm-hmm.
0: And I know he gave me one of his, he wrote technical manuals for NASA.
1: Wow.
0: But I was looking at my old transistor radio a few weeks ago. I think it's an RCA I got around 1962, and I was hoping to resurrect it. But in terms of Dolly, I'd never heard of her until summer of 71, with a new Rolling Stone magazine. I think it featured a big thing on Jerry Garcia of the Grateful Dead individual.
1: Yeah.
0: And so, you know, and I had some of their work, and Jerry Garcia mentions his favorite, it was either country singer or singer straight out, was Dolly Parton. So
1: that's right? First I
0: heard, and then I was very upset hearing about her dying the other day. And, you know, really such moving, touching, brilliant human expressions of, you know, human life. That's I really miss her. But
1: well, that's the thing. Her humanity and her goodness is just coming out everywhere. And, here's one small example. The day after she died, this community center in Newport, Rhode Island, with which I am acquainted, signed up 27 people to her Imagination Library. The day after she died.
0: Nice. Oh my God. I didn't realize till I saw the hour-long ABC tribute that night how many millions of kids got books. How much money she generously spread around. Unbelievable. So really, really something. I will say my small Sangean, it's very handy, but it is the most, the directions to program it and
1: yes,
0: everything else, it's the most complex, not my bigger Sangean, but this thing. I manually enter 620, and that's about all I go to.
1: Yes, I'm with you. I have I got a table Sangean HD radio, and I need our friend the engineer.

0: from NASA to actually put it through its paces. I've got it mostly figured out here, but it is, I'm with you. It is definitely not easy. And I'm pretty technically savvy. Bill, I am so glad to talk to you. Thanks very, very much for the call. 888-414-0303, or you can text me at 802-276-0080. Forgot my own number. Beth says, LOL, Land O'Lakes. That's one of the ones I was looking for. Good job, Beth. You must work in a supermarket. Because if you go to the butter section, right? Craig's, Hannaford, Shelburne Market, and any of them, right? The Grand Union. And you look at the electronic price sign. Not the tag, because they don't tag anything anymore. But the price on the shelf, the shorthand for Land O'Lakes, the butter or the cheese, is LOL. And that's one of the ones I was looking for. There are four in the acronym finder, four meanings of LOL, three besides laugh out loud. There's League of Legends, which I've not heard of, but it's supposed to be a game. There's Lots of Love and Land O'Lakes. That was trivia question number 7, all right? Let me see where we're at here. Oh, how about that? Another, I've got a Dolly question that we have not had answered yet. What town is Dollywood located in? What town? How about this one? Connect Dolly Parton to Jackie Gleason. Now, they weren't in any movie together. They may have appeared, you know, on The Tonight Show together or something like that, but they were never in a movie or a TV show together or anything. But there is a way that you can connect Dolly Parton to Jackie Gleason. And it has to do with the movie that turned CB radio slang into mainstream pop culture. So if you know that one, that gets you from Dolly Parton to Jackie Gleason. 888-414-0303. How's that for a final Jeopardy question here today on the Bruce Newberry Show from News Talk WVMT.
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4: All right, Bruce Newberry, WVMT. Greg texts in, I got Smokey and the Bandit, but Dolly was not in that movie. That is correct. That's the movie that turned CB radio slang into mainstream pop culture. It's credited. I think you could probably argue a couple of others, but that's generally known. Diane in Charlotte says, Dollywood is in Pigeon Forge, Tennessee. Yes. Excellent job. All right. So connect Dolly Parton to Jackie Gleason while we go back in time.

0: history repeating.
1: A little bit of history repeating.
2: August 25th, 1944. During World War II, Allied forces in Europe liberate Paris, ending 4 years of Nazi Germany's occupation of the French capital. 1875, Captain Matthew Webb becomes the first person to swim the English Channel, making the journey from Britain to France in 22 hours. 1985, 13-year-old Samantha Smith and her father are killed in a plane crash in Maine. 2 years earlier, the girl's letter to the Kremlin led to her famous peace tour of the Soviet Union during the Cold War.
3: Soviet people do not want war. They're a lot like us. And they want no harm to the world, just like we do.
2: 1956, Alfred Kinsey, pioneering researcher of human sexual behavior, dies in Bloomington, Indiana. He was 62. 1930.
4: Bond, James Bond.
2: Sean Connery, the original actor to play super spy 007 on the silver screen, is born in Edinburgh, Scotland. 1918. Composer and conductor Leonard Bernstein is born in Lawrence, Massachusetts. Among his well-known musicals, On the Town and West Side Story. And in 1975, Bruce Springsteen's album Born to Run, considered a rock and roll masterpiece, is released. Today in history, August 25th, Sandy Kozell, The Associated Press.
1: It was a good day for album releases in 1986. Paul Simon released his Graceland album. There was a live performance from the Graceland album at the Newport Folk Festival in 2022. Some things come together, some things fall apart. In 1994, singer Billy Joel and model Christie Brinkley had their marriage dissolved after 9 years.
5: Yeah! Another homer!
1: In 1986, Oakland A's third baseman Mark McGwire hit his first major league home run. And in 2022 on this date, California voted to ban the sale of all new gasoline-powered cars by 2035. It's only 9 years from now. And you are celebrating with

Simmons, 77, also known by his stage persona, The Demon. Never heard him called that. He is the co-lead singer of a band known as Kiss, which you may be familiar with. That guitar part was written by Eddie Van Halen. Did you know that? Raleigh Fingers is 8-0, the Baseball Hall of Fame pitcher. Billy Ray Cyrus is 65. Actor Blair Underwood is 62.

0: Rock and Roll Hall of Famer Elvis Costello is 72, Grammy Awards in 1999 and 2020, twice nominated for the Brit Award for Best British Male Artist. Linda Ronstadt did a cover version of that song that Peter Asher produced, and we're going to talk to Peter Asher next week. Rachel Ray is 58, Joe DiMassina is 56.
1: Who are you? I'm you, in your dream. You're me? How could you be me when I'm me? I'm that part of you that helps you decide what's the right thing to do. But you haven't been listening to me lately. Oh, yeah.
0: Kel Mitchell is 48. He was in the Nickelodeon series Kenan and Kel, the voice of T-Bone, the little bulldog, on Clifford the Big Red Dog.
2: We're about to have dinner.
3: I set a place for you at the table next to Blair.
2: Yeah, actually, there's somewhere I have to go.
3: You're leaving?
2: Yeah, I don't feel well. I just wanted to come by and say hi. I'll see you at school tomorrow.
4: What's up?
2: I'm sorry, but I have to go.
4: Is everything all right?
2: No, but it will be.
5: Look, I hope you don't mind, but my daughter has to go.
2: Do you need to go with her?
0: And Blake Lively is 39 from Gossip Girl. She was always going somewhere. Had to go. Happy birthday. And you go out and celebrate something today. Who else could pull this off, right? We go from the Sons of the Pioneers to Gene Simmons, right? Goodness. Yes, next weekend, the Bruce Newberry Music Festival. We're going to have interviews with Peter Asher, who produced Linda Ronstadt, as well as a bunch of other artists, and had a small success in his own right as part of the British duo Peter and Gordon. And there's a connection there with Paul McCartney and the Beatles, as we talked about last week. And he is back on the road, appearing and performing. So we'll chat with him. We're going to talk with singer-songwriter Carla Bonoff, who you may remember from the 70s. She wrote a lot of songs for a lot of people, the likes of Melissa Manchester and many other people as well, and had a hit or two on her own. She's considered kind of yacht rock, sort of mellow. And we're going to speak with her. We're going to speak with the king of the blues, James Montgomery, about a music venue in Connecticut called Shabu, that was one of those pivotal bars and nightclubs where a lot of people performed, everybody from Count Basie to Sting. Yeah, and James is a friend of mine, and you will

0: enjoy hearing from him as well. So that's all next weekend on the Bruce Newberry Show. Let's see. We'll reset the trivia, get back to it, talk to author Linwood Barkley in the next half hour as well. We're doing it all here this afternoon, nerding out about AM radio and just having a good time on Too Nice a Day to Be Inside, I'll tell you that, on the Bruce Newberry Show.
1: Bruce Newberry.
2: I'm Daria Albinger. Time may be running out for rescuers searching for survivors from this week's catastrophic flooding in Nepal. Bad weather may be slowing them down. At least 600 people are confirmed dead and about 2,000 are missing, including nearly 90 Americans. Well, as the kids head back to class, the Department of Health and Human Services is out with a new program. It says will help schools provide healthy meals.
3: These schools that have closed their kitchens to rebuild their kitchens and then to figure out the right menus and, you know, to get 300 or 400 or 600 kids in and out of a cafeteria with a good meal quickly is a challenge. And this new $32 million program that we announced today called Depend is intended to do that.
2: Secretary Robert F. Kennedy Jr. on Fox's Saturday in America. 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
9: Beautiful day for today, whether you're going to the Champlain Valley Fair or just being outside. Sunny skies, comfortable humidity with highs in the 70s. For tonight, it will be partly cloudy, not as chilly as last night. Lows in the 50s to low 60s. Sunday, a little more iffy, partly sunny skies. There will be scattered showers, mainly north. Thankfully, they will be on the lighter side. Highs in the 70s to near 80. From the Channel 3 Weather Center, I'm First Alert Meteorologist Dave Bush.
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0: Well, they do have deep fried Oreos at the Champlain Valley Fair. But I miss that. I know they had dilly dogs. We were talking about that yesterday. Beautiful day for the fair, whether it's the big one or the Caledonia County Fair or wherever it is that you're hanging out here this afternoon. We're hanging out here, having some fun on the Bruce Newberry Show, 888-414-0303, or you can text me at 802-276-0080. David texts in from 518, is the Dolly connection Burt Reynolds? Yes, yes, it is. Because Burt, we're trying to connect Dolly Parton and Jackie Gleason, and the connection is Burt Reynolds. Burt Reynolds was in Smokey and the Bandit. And Burt Reynolds was with Jackie Gleason. And Burt Reynolds was with Dolly Parton starring in The Best Little House in Texas that they're bringing back. In certain, I mean, to the movies. Yeah, you can stream it and whatever. But in areas that have a movie theater, I forget what the company is, they are showing... I think it's Steel Magnolias and The Best Little House. This weekend, I think. And you watch, it's going to do huge box office as they as they used to

0: say. I'll have all of the answers for you in about 15 minutes on this afternoon's Bruce Newberry Show. Well, if I had a book club, this would definitely be a book club book. A new novel from New York Times bestselling author Linwood Barclay, and it's called Not a Word. It is a thriller. Stephen King said it's in the can't put down category. And yeah, I would go along with that. I'm into it myself. New York Times bestselling author Linwood Barclay joins us on the line. Linwood, nice to talk to you.
1: It's a pleasure, Bruce. How are you doing today?
0: I am good. You know, here we are, the end of the summer, but, you know, we could still squeeze in a beach read or a deck read or, you know, one of those books you tuck in the bag for a getaway.
1: Well, yeah, it's a good, you know, once you finish raking the leaves and you're tired and you come in, this is the perfect book for you.
0: Definitely.
1: With a nice cup of cocoa and the fireplace going, you'll be fine.
0: I think that is perfect. It is an absorbing book, and if you like Harlan Coben, if you like that type of thriller and chiller, Gillian McAllister, Riley Sager, it is a novel about people and family issues. And it's kind of ripped from the headlines. It deals with an issue that here in Rhode Island we are certainly into, and that's the recent opioid epidemic. And we have a candidate for governor who was an executive of one of the large pharmaceutical firms, you see. And so our Rhode Island fans are going to be right into this, and that is a significant plot point. It is set in Canada, because that's where you are. You're in Toronto.
1: That's right. I'm in Toronto. That's right.
0: And it's
1: yeah, and it's
0: go ahead.
1: And it is, and you know, there's once you get sort of started writing on a book, and you sort of think about various situations and the family situation and so forth, and you think, I need some sort of a big backdrop or a big something that's going on in the background here that could be driving the events. And I started thinking about that whole sort of Purdue Pharma and the opioid thing, and about corporations that, even when they are well aware that their product is causing all sorts of grief and addictions and so forth, they're just so mesmerized by the profits that they just keep on going. And I thought, yeah, I think that's a backdrop that might work really well in this book.
0: It definitely is always in the background. You're absolutely right. That drumbeat is there page after page as you're turning Not a Word by Linwood Barclay around here. But, you know, that's nothing new for you. You have written, gosh, 25 page turners, right?
1: Yeah, you know, after a while, you start to lose count. Everybody says, which book is this? And I said, I think it's the 26th, but it might be the 25th. I mean, I don't know. And it's funny, people will ask questions about this particular novel. And I've already written the first drafts of books, like the next two. And so every once in a while, people will ask questions about this book, and I'm thinking, okay, I'm trying to remember what that part was. But, you know, you know, but it does eventually come back to me. But you know, it's funny, almost any time, and when you're like Harlan Coben and like Riley Sager, like all these people, you know, when you're on a kind of book a year schedule, which I am, you know, you're always kind of, there's kind of always three books at a time that you're sort of working on. One is the one that you're writing for a year or two ahead. One is the one that you're promoting. And one may also be one that you're editing, you know, that you're going through. And so, you know, I've had occasions one time where I've started calling one of the characters from one book and dropped him into another. So you have to pay attention.
0: You do have to pay attention. Do you find that your characters do things that you didn't expect them to do? I mean, particularly if you're in this multi-book universe here, do you find yourself saying, hey, wait a minute, I never expected that this was going to turn out this way, but you know what? This person actually could have done this and could go in this direction. Has that ever happened?
1: Well, you know, and it's interesting because Elmer Leonard, who's one of my gods, you know, who is so great, he talked about how some characters will sometimes walk onto the scene and they start to take over the book. And I think that's great. For me, it doesn't happen quite as often. Sometimes there'll be minor characters who start to sparkle and that you can have some fun with them. But before I start writing a book, I don't plan the whole thing out, but I know where I'm going and I know where I'm going to end up. So I don't sort of not usually, I would sort of write along and think, well, gee, I'm going to

0: change who's behind this. I'm going to change who done it, because I really know who that's going to be. You know, I sort of know where I'm going to start off in a book, and I know where I'm going to end up, but there's still what I call the big mushy middle of a novel, and I don't know quite what's going to happen there. So sometimes I have a few little surprises at, you know, when I get to those parts.
1: Linwood, have you always done that? We've just gotten through talking to a series of authors in Rhode Island, some of whom are just starting out, and many of them outline things very, very meticulously and have story arcs going. Did you come from that place, or have you always been just, you know, I know where I want this thing to go, and I know where I'm going with this?
0: It's more like that, and I think part of it too is, you know, I spent 30 years working in newspapers, 26 of them or more at the Toronto Star, which is the largest circulation paper in Canada.
1: Yes.
0: And, you know, when you're writing and you expect to see what you've written in print within 24 hours, you don't spend a whole lot of time outlining. You've got to get the thing done. And so I outline, but I don't spend a lot of time doing it. I kind of, you know, I might spend a week figuring out, well, what's going to happen in this book? And I'll start taking notes. And then finally I think, you know what? I'm going to just start writing the sucker, because it's going to start to come clear to me when I start writing what I really want to do. And so, you know, it's fine. I did an event yesterday with a guy who outlines for like 14 months before he writes a book. And I think, well, if that works for you, that's great. But, you know, I write a first draft in about 3 months, 2.5 to 3 months. And so that kind of process wouldn't work for me.
1: Not a word. It is definitely a rip from the headlines kind of a deal. A man stops by his parents' house for a visit and discovers a grisly scene. It appears to be a murder-suicide. But and off we go. And it is set in Ontario, and in talking to you and finding out that you have lived most of your life in the Toronto area, I found a lot of Canadian references. And it was interesting because early on in the book, you had the characters meet at one place. And I said, oh, why didn't he have them meet at a Tim Hortons? But then a few pages on, there they were at a Tim's. So so it's authentic.
0: Yep. Yeah, eventually. There's some Canadian things you just simply can't ignore.
1: Right.
0: You know, I think we have more Tim Hortons donut places. We have more of those here, I think, than we have McDonald's.
1: Oh yeah.
0: Because they even have like little mini Tim Hortons in the hospitals and gas stations and everywhere. Like, I sometimes expect them to open one up in our house. I'll just go downstairs and there'll be a little set off in a corner. There'll be some guy making coffee and donuts. And I think, well, isn't that convenient? You know, that's very handy.
1: Well, Tim's had a moment in some of our areas during an expansion back in the day. There were a whole bunch of Tim Hortons within sound of our voice here, Linwood Barclay. So it's and people miss them. They really do. But, you know, it is definitely an authentic thing. Now, again, expecting that, I was expecting a Canadian vibe, a little more or a little less than what I'm finding. It's about right there, given your background. You were born in Connecticut, and I was under the impression that you had recently relocated, but you're really more of a Canadian.
0: Yeah, I really am. Well, and I'm a dual citizen. You know, I took out Canadian citizenship a long time ago, so I have two passports. And but it's funny, you know, if you're thinking that there'd be some sort of more Canadian-ness maybe in the book. But I mean, I live in Toronto, and there's a reason why so many U.S. TV programs are shot here in Toronto, is because it presents itself well enough to look like any number of typical American cities. You know, you're going to see plenty of American brand names on the street fronts and so forth. So you know, there's a lot, and we're only, you know, I'm like about 90 minute drive from the border.
1: Sure.
0: So.
1: Oh, yeah, we're neighbors, and again, within the sound of our voice, we have a lot of people who listen to us in Quebec and who call in, and we're friends and all of that. It's really a great thing, and we're doing our best to keep international relations going. It's a heavier lift than it used to be, and it shouldn't be, but
0: just a titch.

0: You know, just a titch.
1: I gotcha. Not a word, Linwood Barkley. It is an exciting page turner, and it is just out. So you are going to enjoy it. It is definitely going to be something that you'll bring to book club, or that you'll take away on a weekend, or curl up by the fire after raking leaves this fall. It is definitely a page turner. So what's next for you? You mentioned that you're about three books along here. Can you give us a little peek as to what you're all about coming up in the future?
0: Well, I'm kind of fiddling away. I mean, I'm the next two books that I'm doing will be more in the same vein of what I have done with Not a Word. It'll be thrillers that involve sort of ordinary people who get caught up in extraordinary situations. And it's funny, the last book I did was a departure for me. The book that came out last year was a novel called Whistle, which was a kind of horror supernatural thriller, which was not the first one of those I had ever done. But you know, sometimes you get an idea that's just so good and you want to do it, and that it's, you want to step outside your lane for a while. But, and that was a great, I think it's the best book I ever did, and I had a great blast doing it. But whether I return to that, I've yet to see. I have an idea, but we'll see whether I do it or not. But the next couple are going to be, if what you're hoping to find for one of my books, you know, this kind of a thriller with lots of twists and so forth, that's what's coming. It's funny, this book, Not a Word, I love to end books with a twist, you know, and have a kind of little surprise at the end. But this book, I worked in a twist at the end of the very first chapter. And some reviewers have revealed it, and others have been, God bless them, have thought. But even once you get past that one, there's plenty more coming.
1: That's for sure. I'm not quite through it, but yes, I've found some of those twists already. And again, if you like those types of approaches, you know, you start out, oh, I'm going to just spend a half an hour here on the deck with this thing, and 2 hours later, you're turning the pages. Like the Harlan Coben and the Riley Sagers of the world, you're going to like this one. And if they're, you know what, it's not too soon to start thinking about gifts, Linwood. So if there's someone that's on your list, there's nothing like the gift of a book, even in this day and age.
0: Right? I couldn't agree more.
1: Absolutely. And if you've got somebody that likes that kind of read, this is definitely going to be something that you will enjoy giving. So we look forward to that. That having been said, it is available everywhere and in different formats.
0: Well, there's audio, it's digital. You can just about any way you want it, except on stone tablets. We're not doing an app anymore. But any other way you like to read a book, you can get this one.
1: Excellent. It is a William Morrow book, New York Times bestseller, Linwood Barkley. It's called Not a Word. And so good to talk to you. We look forward to the next one. I hope we get a chance to talk again.
0: That would be great. It's been a pleasure.
1: My great, great pleasure. Linwood Barkley, Not a Word, available everywhere. Thanks, Linwood, very, very much indeed for being with us. If you would like to listen to some music, have some good food, head for the Wayberry Inn now, immediately. Because the barbecue is about to begin all afternoon long, right through this evening. We've got a great menu, burgers and smoked pork tacos and grilled veggies and baked beans and black bean burgers and coleslaw and caprese salad, cucumber salad, corn salad, watermelon salad, and desserts the way that the Wayberry Inn does them. And music with Sister Speak. Our friend Sherry Ann will keep you entertained all evening long on the patio, on the deck. It's going to be a beautiful night in Middlebury, so don't miss it at the Wayberry Inn right now or in a matter of minutes, all right? I'll have all the answers for you, the ones that you got, the ones that you didn't get. Might keep a couple around till next week on the Bruce Newberry Show from 101.3 WVMT.
2: This is a Bloomberg Money Minute. The percentage of Americans who drink alcohol is now the lowest since 1939, according to a new Gallup report. A lot of younger Americans, members of Gen Z, say they don't drink because of their health, or it costs too much, or they just don't like its impact. So how are winemakers, beer brewers, and distillers handling all this?
3: Every single person who's in the liquor business is trying to figure out how to combat this decrease in drinking.
2: That's Ray Isle, executive wine editor at Food and Wine Magazine.
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5: If you have a problem with all the money in politics, good. 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
6: America's been told a really simple story for a very long time. If America could only be more like Denmark.
5: It's the favorite exhibit in almost every debate about capitalism in government.

0: John says, I read Whistle. It was very good. Looking forward to this one. What was the name again? It was called Not a Word. Linwood Barclay's book. Yeah, yeah, yeah. Hey, next weekend, we're going to talk a lot about music. The Bruce Newberry Show Music Festival, for all intents and purposes. Well, I mean, it's Labor Day, so, you know, we always kind of focus on music. And, I mean, Jimmy Buffett would always say the Labor Day weekend show. And, of course, we lost Jimmy Buffett over Labor Day weekend a few years ago. So it is fitting. And we're going to talk next weekend with James Montgomery, the King of the Blues. We're going to talk about the place in Connecticut known as Shabu. And we're going to talk with singer-songwriter Carla Bonoff. And we're going to talk with singer, I guess he's a songwriter too, music producer, icon, radio host, because he's on Sirius XM, Peter Asher. And would be in-law of Paul McCartney. We'll see how much of that story he wants to tell. Anyway, all of that next weekend. And yes, I will dig up Marty Gray by Susan Ray, the queen of country music, and I'll play at least a slice of it for you. All right? Country music returns to WVMT.
1: What? What did he say?
0: That's all we need. 888-414-0303. You can text me, as always, at 802-276-0080 on this gorgeous Saturday afternoon. Don't miss a minute of it. It's supposed to be almost as nice tomorrow, like last weekend. Might, could be a shower, maybe not, could be. So don't miss a minute today. So how did we do? We answered a lot of the questions. Let me see. If you missed any of the questions and answers, here's what we have here. Dolly Parton's song, I Will Always Love You. Who was it written for? It was written for Porter Wagoner. Her kind of mentor gave her her start. She was on his TV show, brought her to Vermont, as we found out. And then she said, okay, time to go, time to get out of my own, leave the nest, all that. And she wrote that for him. He cried and said, what can I say? Connect Dolly Parton to Jackie Gleason. They weren't in movies together, but there is a movie that connects them, or there are two movies that connect them. And the actual connection is Burt Reynolds from the movie The Best Little House in Texas, and Smokey and the Bandit. Burt Reynolds was in both of them. Jackie Gleason was in one. Dolly Parton was in the other. You figure it out. And Smokey and the Bandit is credited with turning CB radio slang, right? Breaker, breaker, what's your 20, good buddy, all that, into mainstream pop culture. What town is Dollywood located in? Thousands of people work there, and it has just become a force on its own, along with Dolly herself. Did you know Dolly Parton owned a radio station? She owned two radio stations. Not in the town where Dollywood was in, but in her old hometown. Anyway, Dollywood is located in Pigeon Forge, Tennessee. I was looking for four meanings of the acronym LOL, three besides Laugh Out Loud. One is League of Legends, a game. The other is Lots of Love. The other is Land O' Lakes. The speed limit. No, I'll do that one. Yeah, nobody was going to get that one. In 1956, highway speed limits went into effect in Michigan. Prior to that, who determined what was safe and reasonable? The motorists themselves. I guess that's why all those speed traps kind of came about. Which game is older, Connect 4 or Jenga? Connect 4 by 12 years. It came out in 1974. Jenga didn't come out until 1986. The 28 states require your car to have something, plus Washington, D.C. We've got a pivotal thing coming with auto inspections. Does that have anything to do with it? Well, we'll find out next weekend, all right? Thanks for being with me. Don't miss a minute of this day, and stay Vermonty, my friend.
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3: 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Well, I finished the book in one night anyway, so I win, Patty. I also got $365 in bonus bets just for betting $10 when

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2: A beautiful day for today, whether you're going to the Champlain Valley Fair or just being outside. Sunny skies, comfortable humidity with highs in the 70s. For tonight, it will be partly cloudy, not as chilly as last night, lows in the 50s to low 60s. Sunday, a little more iffy, partly sunny skies. There will be scattered showers, mainly north. Thankfully, they will be on the lighter side, highs in the 70s to near 80. From the Channel 3 Weather Center, I'm First Alert Meteorologist Dave Bush.
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0: 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Buckle up and hit the road with us. 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
1: Welcome to The Drive with Lauren and Carl. We just had a very exciting week in Monterey in California, looking at some really cool cars. And today we're going to talk about cool cars, some ways to save money, and some other information on some vehicles you've probably never heard of. How you doing, Carl?
2: Doing well. It's been another exciting week in the car world, as we both know, coming off Monterey. Never boring or dull up there.
1: True.
2: And actually, it was really cool because I got to talk to Nolan Gray, who is the product manager for McLaren. And he gave me kind of the full rundown on the McLaren 788HS. Ooh. Because they're only going to be, I think it's less than 100. I think is it 88 coupes and 88 convertibles, less than 100 of each one of them. So going to be a highly sought after car. And let's go see what he had to say about that vehicle and all of its specifics.
3: Hey, it's Carl Brower, and I'm here talking with Nolan. Tell me your full name and your title, please.
4: Yeah, hi guys, I'm Nolan Gray. I'm product manager for McLaren Americas.
3: And he's gonna talk us through what role the new 788 serves for McLaren, because this is a very special car, and there's not gonna be a lot of them available. So I think we're gonna have some interest in this vehicle. But tell us first, what does the 788 do for the series of cars that wore that 7 at the front?
4: Yes. So you mentioned something that this is going to be rare. We're not going to see too many of these. This is the final send-off, the final swan song, if you will, for the 700 series. So that's 720, 765 LT, 750, and this one being the last 788 HS. So we'll talk about the name, because that in itself is special. So 788 HS, the HS stands for High Sport. It's one of our most limited, rare, highest profile names that we put on cars. We've only put it on two others. This car itself is part of a series of 200. That's it, globally. So 100 spiders just like this and 100 coupes. So take it in. We will not be able to see many of these many a time. So very, very special moment for it.
3: Awesome. So obviously a very limited production car. But what is the role that the 788 plays relative to the 720, 765, and 750, if you could?
4: Yes, a great question. So the tagline for this call is all about performance with attitude. It's all about expression, creativity, letting the engineers pull the hair down a little bit. So to answer your question, 765 LT stays more of our track-focused, hardcore, edgy car, if you will, at time. Where this, obviously, we've got the aerodynamics, the increased power, everything you would expect from McLaren, but a little bit more refined for road driving, if you will. When we talk about some of the changes that we've done over this car between 750, 765 LT, we got to start with the front because that's where all the cool stuff is going down. We've got this all new splitter that goes into this crazy S duct, is what we're calling it, hood vent situation. There's still some storage under there, so we haven't gotten rid of the whole front trunk, if you will. Moving down the side, we got to talk about both wheels, a spoke to HS, so not on any other platforms. Not only do we have this cool design, but we've got a center lock, which is also very cool and unique to HS, and then we've got an upgraded braking system derived from the Senna, so extremely capable brakes that are standard on this car.
3: The wheels design is just amazing.
4: It's mega. As we go down the side, you can see we've got these creased kind of skirts, and then we can get to the back because the business is really going down back here. We've got this huge new wing, and it's active, so it goes up and down and things like that.

0: The quad tips are back. We love that. One of my favorite features on the car. And yeah. If you zoom in, you can see all the cool detail that we've integrated into the tips themselves.
1: Wow.
0: Taking a little second to zoom out a little bit.
1: Yeah, their business end of this car, the diffuser.
0: So an all-new design, bespoke to HS. We've got this new vent at the top, and then we've got these cool little channels down here directly pulled from our F1 technology racing parentage out there at the track.
1: Wow.
0: Yeah, it's a special car. It's a fun send-off. It's everything you would need the 7 Series to be, you know? That's 10 years of our McLaren life.
1: Well, as you can see, there's never been cars that look like this, and right here, right now, it's still as fresh as anything. I think it's not easy to send the series of cars that this is related to off with any kind of sufficient bang, but this feels like a very good effort, Nolan.
0: This'll do. I always tell people, I'm like, okay, we are sold out on HS. Obviously, 765LT is out of production, but you can still get 750, which is
1: okay.
0: Pretty much goodness that this has in it. Still got it going on. So.
1: Absolutely. I've been saying for years, 765 or 750, it's like, you know, toss a coin, because they both are amazing. They have different personalities, but at the end of the day, you're getting an amazing experience no matter which one you're in.
0: Oh, yeah. The foundation is there. Carbon fiber tub technology, hydraulic, physically connected steering, lightweight engineering, engagement, all those words that us car people love.
1: Yes.
0: They live and breathe this.
1: Thank you, Nolan, for your time, and congrats on, what looks like yet another incredible vehicle from McLaren.
0: Another home run, if you will.
1: Yes. Thanks again.
0: Yeah, appreciate it.
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1: Welcome back to The Drive with Lauren and Carl. And we just heard from one of the McLaren folks from our week up there in Monterey and checking out all the activity up there. And by the way, this segment is brought to you by iccars.com. That's where I'm the executive analyst and where we do a lot of great consumer guidance. We obviously have all the dealer listings from across the country, new and used. You can search far and wide from the comfort of your home in front of your computer. But you can also look through all of our data and study elements that tell you what's going on in the industry, what's going on with electric car prices, used car prices. And we're actually going to talk about used car prices coming up on the show from some of that IC Cars data. But for now, we're going to actually talk about a different kind of pricing part of the market that is always hot and has a lot of activity during car week. And that, of course, is the high-end auctions that happen
2: up
1: there.
2: I love the auctions.
3: Yes.
1: Isn't it crazy, Lauren? There's so much that goes on up there. And you are all over those things. I think you've actually utilized the auctions more than once up there. So what did you see, and what was the big news from this year's Monterey Car Week auction activity?
2: And I just want to remind our listeners that if you're listening or you're on the podcast and you say, geez, I'd like to see these cars, the McLaren that you were talking about, and all the cars we're going to talk about at the auction, you can check out our YouTube channel, The Drive Car Show, and you can see it there. And don't forget to subscribe. And we love your comments, by the way. We do reply. Okay, let's talk about Monterey Car Week. Big, big week. Huge, huge money spent. A record $756 million in sales. That's across four different auction houses. We have Broad Arrow, which is owned by Hagerty, which does all the insurance. We got RM, you've got Gooding, and you have Bottoms. That's it. Bottoms is at the track because they moved them out. So I wanted to give you some highlights. So I saw a couple cars. The one that I think frustrated me the most is one that's all over the internet, is the Ferrari Luce, which we've kind of laughed at. It's an electric Ferrari because it is not what Ferrari is about. And Ferrari owners are very, very upset. But for it to sell for $40 million, I think we need to just give you a little snippet of why. It was a charity car. And the guy that bought last year's charity car and spent $36 million, who has unlimited cash, he's a developer of LASIK eye surgery, and he doesn't have children, and so he's been giving the money to charity, so he decided to outbid everyone at $40 million. It's really not about the car. It doesn't really change the value of these cars from a collectability standpoint. So don't think this means electric cars are hot. What it means is he's a generous gentleman who's giving a lot of money to a good charity. So keep that in mind. But back to the remotely normal cars, there was a 1960s American car. It's called a 64 Shelby Cobra Daytona Coupe. They made six of them, just six. I had a friend who was bidding on this, but he wasn't the winning bid. The winning bid was $42.9 million. It was originally owned by Carroll Shelby, which is kind of cool. Didn't have a lot of race history, but it was very hard to get one of these. There's only six of them. One of them's owned by the Waltons, which is Walmart. One of them's in the Peterson Museum. There's one that's in Europe. And basically, when there's only six of them, to have access to buy one at any point in our lifetimes or see one even come to auction, that was pretty cool.
1: It's rare. That's rare. Yeah. Doesn't some woman out in L.A. have one sitting in a garage rotting or something?
2: That's gone. That was Yerba Linda, California. Her husband died. She refused to sell it. There's all kinds of stories on all six cars. Someone does have it now, and that car is under restoration. Also, I think the owner of U-Haul owns one as well. And I talked to him about it in the past. So overall, modern supercars exceeded expectations. They accounted for more than half of the sales. So we're talking Lamborghinis and Ferraris. So when you hear us talking about these, it's always good to drool. And even if you're not into those kind of cars, it's just interesting to see that these have become investments like stocks and bonds or gold or crypto. So this is just another investment vehicle, but it's a vehicle, so you can drive it. Of course, if you have a $42 million car, I'm not driving it. But the highly anticipated 66 McLaren F1 went for $34.7 million. Pre-war cars, think about previous to 1942. They have not been as strong. Certain vehicles were. The Duesenberg Model J went for $9.1 million, but overall, like a Model T, Model A's, they don't hold their value. A lot of the muscle cars are not. Some exceptions would be 65 Shelbys that we call those blue ribbon cars. And those are all important things to think about if you are going to invest. But exceptional cars sold for record prices. In other words, they were perfect. They were super low mileage. They were really, really rare. They have what we call, Carl and I call, provenance. They have some sort of history, a story. Those are the ones that are selling. Otherwise, they were not as popular, shall we say. And so we saw a lot of cars. The sell-through rate was very, very high, and every auction house did great. But this was a record. Nothing even came close. The last best-selling year was 2022, right?

0: right after COVID, $471 million. So we had $765 million of sales. That's a lot of money. $300 million more
1: than the past record. I think that says a lot about a lot of things, including, sadly, inflation. But it was an exciting time, and it was a lot of big numbers. And speaking of numbers, we're at the end of this segment. We're going to come back for segment number three right after this on The Drive with Lauren and Carl.
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1: 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They're bent on perfection, and everything is made in the USA. All right, Carl, you mentioned earlier used cars. A lot of people are considering that. I mean, new cars have gotten expensive, and I think there's a new study.
2: Yeah, so we did a study. I'm pulling up some of the additional information because there's a lot going on with used cars and people who are shopping for used cars.
1: And I see cars is a great site. I recommend it all the time.
2: We're trying to like at least let people know what's going on because the market out there has gotten a little nutty. But first, what people need to realize is that the average three-year-old used car since 2019 has gone up $9,000.
1: Wow.
2: So we always want to remind people that if you had a $20,000 budget for a 1 to 5 year old used car in 2019, you had access to 49.5, we'll just go ahead and call it 50% of the market.
1: Wow.
2: And if you have that same $20,000 in 2026, you have access to 11.4% of the market, Lauren. So we've lost a little ground.
1: Yeah.
2: We were just talking last segment about maybe some inflation, the dollar doesn't go quite as far. I think that's among the reasons why we have a $300 million increase in the total Monterey Car Week auction sales. It's also why we have a $9,000 increase in the average three-year-old used car's price. And what we've done at IC Cars is we've tracked that. We've also tracked the cities and states that have had the biggest used car price jumps so that you can maybe know if you're in your own state and it's a high price increase, you might want to look at other states that are close that you could maybe travel to. I always tell people, if you spent even 24 hours and $2,400 between flights or something like that, well, let's not say $2,400, let's say $500 in 24 hours, and you save $1,000 or $2,000.
1: That's worth
2: it. That's a pretty good hourly rate. You break down, you know, saving $1,000 or $2,000 on a 24-hour time frame and all, that's not a bad pay rate. So,
1: well, you and I have always traveled to other cities to purchase cars. I live in Buffalo. I've gotten cars in Colorado, Chicago, Florida, Bethesda, Maryland, Boston, Massachusetts. It depends what you're buying and where you're willing to go and who's got the vehicle you want.
2: I love a good fly-in, drive-home car story. I mean, that's one of my favorite ways. And all years ago, I went and flew to Minneapolis and then had a rental car down to Iowa City, Iowa, right in the middle of the state, to pick up that 88 Firebird Formula 350 for my daughter and drove it back to Los Angeles. It was a lot of fun.
1: That's fun. We just did that with my son also. He bought a 944 Turbo Porsche, not for a lot of money, but we flew into Charlotte and I said, we're doing it the old school way, the way you and I did it, Carl. You fly in, you drive it back. And it creates a good relationship, you know, if you're riding with someone or you have a whole experience and it sort of connects you to the car a little bit more.
2: Right.
1: You save some money.
2: That's why I love it.
1: Yeah.
2: No, it's a good way to go. My friend used to say when I was a kid, anything that makes for a good story, I'm in. So

0: What's the best place to buy a car then?
1: Well, so the biggest increases have been in Salt Lake City, Atlanta, and Charlotte. Those are the cities in the top 50 kind of DMAs, you know, the kind of big city areas that they break everything
0: up into. Why is that, I wonder?
1: Yeah, and that's the thing is that one was kind of like random. It was a little all over the place. But all of those cities have seen a 46% increase in used car prices since 2019, Lauren. 46%.
0: Salt Lake City, Atlanta, and Charlotte. So that means if you live in those areas, look outside the city.
1: Yeah, you might want to consider another area to look in for a used car because they've gotten real expensive there.
0: Story, did say in the study that the states with the highest increases of used prices are Rhode Island, Utah, Florida, with increases of 49.5%, 50% essentially, 49.5, 48.9, and 44. So that's essentially 50% increase in Rhode Island, Utah, and Florida. That's crazy.
1: I mean, that's another one where they went up. And we did see that there was like kind of a pattern in like the South East. It did seem like cities and states, there was a little bit going on in the Midwest, like the Salt Lake City thing, and then there was a lot going on in the Southeast where the prices had really jumped up.
0: And I know people have flown to Buffalo to buy a car and save some money. And I'm not saying to do that, but it is certainly a way to save a few dollars, you know, fly to where you need to go. And sometimes the smaller cities are a little more negotiable when you have like one Honda dealership versus 10 Honda dealerships. Like you're in LA. My gosh,
1: right.
0: There's got to be a ton of them. And then you can, whether it's new or used, there's at least room to negotiate. And then there's, of course, all the websites that you can use, like Cars and Bids, and there's Bring a Trailer, and you can use Facebook Market and Craigslist. And be careful to make sure the car is checked out beforehand. There are Cars and Bids and Bring a Trailer are good. The other ones, you're kind of on your own, so you have to make sure to meet at a repair shop and have them do a complete once-over before you make the deal.
1: Yeah, and here was the biggest increases by states, like we were talking about. And you had states, like we said, like Rhode Island, mm-hmm. that had some of the biggest increases.
0: I'm curious what the lowest. I'm sure you can find it at iccars.com because there's so much information there.
1: And what it really speaks to, again, is be willing to travel. Okay, look at where you feel like you're willing to go, how far you're willing to travel, and then see if you can find a better deal on whatever model that you're focused on.
0: The internet is for, right?
1: Right. That's the whole point of why you have an internet. So you can go find this stuff out without having to even travel very far.
0: And I know people use AI as well. Like, that's a great thing to do. A lot of young people are doing that. Where's the best place to find a Toyota Camry, whatever year you're looking for? And it'll search the internet for you by going to all the websites and give you the information. Then you can go and find out if it's legit, the car is there. Is it for sale? You know, is it a private owner, which you have to be really careful, versus it's at a dealer. So if you're going to buy a car at a dealer, I recommend going to the same brand, Toyota, at a Toyota dealership, or, you know, a Ford at a Ford dealer.
1: And you want to, like you said, if you can even do a pre-purchase inspection. When I went to get that car for my daughter, I brought my brother, who is a mechanical whiz, and he made sure that the car was fine. So, well, that's something to keep in mind if you're shopping for a used vehicle. And again, go to IC Cars. You're going to see all that data there. And we will be right back on the next segment with The Drive with Lauren and Carl.
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3: News. I'm Carmen Roberts. The Massachusetts jury in the Lindsay Clancy murder trial will resume deliberations Monday.
4: The lawyer for Lindsay Clancy argues that she was in a state of psychosis and that auditory hallucinations told her to kill her children and herself. The prosecution, meanwhile, argues that Clancy planned the killings because she wanted to kill herself and decided to kill her children, thinking that it would spare them pain.
3: Fox's Nate Foy. Grim numbers from Nepal and Tibet, with 676 confirmed dead in the flash floods and more than 3,000 missing.
5: Search and rescue operations were temporarily suspended today because of rain and fog, but helicopters soon resumed. Authorities are also monitoring two lakes upstream formed by the disaster, one of which was overflowing.
3: Fox's Stephanie Bennett in London. 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
4: Beautiful day for today, whether you're going to the Champlain Valley Fair or just being outside. Sunny skies, comfortable humidity with highs in the 70s. For tonight, it will be partly cloudy, not as chilly as last night, lows in the 50s to low 60s. Sunday, a little more iffy, partly sunny skies. There will be scattered showers, mainly north. Thankfully, they will be on the lighter side, highs in the 70s to near 80. From the Channel 3 Weather Center, I'm First Alert Meteorologist Dave Bush.
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7: Welcome back to The Drive with Lauren and Carl. And I want to remind everyone that you're going to be hearing a lot of discussion if you're listening on the podcast. But if you want to see everything from that very cool McLaren we talked about to the car we're about to talk about, we've got video that we're showing all these things as we're talking about them on our YouTube channel, The Drive Car Show. That's The Drive Car Show on our YouTube channel. So, Lauren, we just saw what I consider probably one of the most advanced vehicles that's going to be sold in the U.S. that I've ever seen.
8: Oh, yeah.
7: And you and I were there together, and I kept telling you, this feels like, and this is a good thing in this case, this feels like a Chinese car. Not in that it's a questionable quality, we're not sure how long it's going to last, and they're not allowed to be sold here, but in the fact that all you see in these Chinese cars when you see these things reviewed by people is how they've just got endless features and technologies that a lot of times our cars here don't have. This
8: impressive
7: one does have it.
8: Impressive quality, impressive features, impressive technologies, just little things that were thought out. Like, it's almost like you said, what would you want in a car? Oh, I want a big screen when I'm parked, but I want it smaller when I'm not. And I want, like, the seats to turn around, like all these kind of weird things. And you know what? They put it all in there. Like, they checked everything on the bucket list of things that you might be interested in. And I think there won't be as many people flying them loaded.
7: By the way, I don't think we've said it yet, but this is the 28 Genesis GV90. So this is their big three-row all-electric SUV. It's got 316 miles of range, and it's got a crazy big 123.5 kilowatt-hour battery. That's a very
8: It's also crazy big. It's a big vehicle.
7: Isn't it? Yeah. In today's world, I think anything approaching 100 kilowatt hours is considered a pretty large vehicle battery, and this is 123.5. So I think they wanted there to be no issues with range in spite of all the features that are in this car that are going to make it way more, and they're going to be a demand on power, like opening those crazy doors and stuff. But, let's talk more about it. What did you think was so cool? What did you think was cool about it?
8: Oh, my goodness. I should point out that this is about the size that my daughter has a Suburban. It's about the size of a full-size Suburban. It's a good-sized vehicle, so it's barely going to fit in the garage, but it'll fit in your garage. They are going to be available in Korea in 2027. We won't get them here to the U.S. until 28. It will be available as these super ultra cool coach-like doors, but also have your traditional normal doors and three-row. So if you order the executive package, you're going to get these Nuulon doors where they fold out. But they don't fold out like a minivan. They don't fold out like a Rolls Royce. It pulls back and then it opens. So you can go into the back seat without having to open the front doors. To me, that was cool. It was a four-seater that they showed us, but that's the executive package. How many of those are you going to sell? Great for bringing your client somewhere. Most people here in the U.S. are going to want the traditional doors with the three-row and the captain's chairs or the bench seat. So that'll be available. That's coming as well. That's why we're waiting till 28. We're seeing the best of the best of the best. We do also have, at least in my video on Car Coach Reports, I'm sure on yours on Carl Brower Cars, the traditional type SUV. But I have to say, it was super impressive looking. The design was impressive. The technology was impressive.

0: expensive, and there will be a hybrid engine coming, which I think is going to be the big seller here in the U.S.
1: Yeah, they're starting out all electric, but I think they're going to pull in plenty of people who are wanting everything that's on this vehicle that's very unique and cutting edge, but they don't want to necessarily have an electric drivetrain. And you and I have talked, Lauren, about how, if there was a hybrid version of the Volkswagen ID. Buzz, both of us
0: I
1: might
0: would
1: have
0: have
1: actually
0: bought
1: bought
0: one.
1: one, right?
0: Yeah.
1: They were very cool. I mean, the car looks cool, it drives great, all that space inside, but it's got not a very good rated range, and then it's punching a big hole in the air and it just gets
0: Yeah.
1: terrible. I was stressing about range the whole time I had that ID. Buzz.
0: It was
1: This
0: cool
1: vehicle
0: looking.
1: though, yeah, 316 miles of range. And the other thing cool about Hyundai and Genesis and Kia, everything from the Hyundai Motor Group, is they're very realistic, if not pessimistic, on their mileage. I always
0: Right.
1: feel like their cars go further than they claim they will versus some other brands, Tesla, where they seem to overestimate their range a lot of the time. And so this thing is going to have 657 horsepower, 590 pound-feet of
0: That's
1: torque, and it's
0: crazy.
1: got Yeah, it's got dual LSD, limited slip differential drives at the front and rear. So it's going to have all-wheel drive. It'll torque vector, which makes it great for slippery surfaces or just going fast around a corner, and figures out where the best traction is and gives that wheel the power. But like you said, the big deal thing here is if you want to spend, and I think the base ones that don't have crazy doors and crazy interiors
0: Yeah.
1: hopefully will be pretty affordable for the average person.
0: Well,
1: But
0: look,
1: I
0: we
1: think
0: know
1: people.
0: Hyundai and Genesis did the same thing. When they came in with the Telluride, with Kia, when they came in with the Palisade, with Hyundai, and just like when Genesis hit the market with their full GV line and their G line, they crushed the competition by price. And when you drove it, you were like,
1: Yes.
0: "What? This is like a German car for less money." They didn't
1: Yeah.
0: lowball it. They just made it affordable. And if you're
1: Yeah.
0: looking for a vehicle in that category, and my gut's telling me that a regular three-row, I may be wrong. I'm just going to speculate. I'll read my crystal ball. I bet you it'll be under 100. If you want a
1: Yeah.
0: three-row bench seat, you want the basic stuff in a hybrid motor, which is what most people are going to want, they're going to sell a lot of these. And then you start loading it up with the cool stuff and the executive package, and you'll probably be, 100 and a half, but I still think it's going to blow away its main competitors, which is Bentley, Rolls-Royce, Mercedes-Benz, Audi, BMW. They are got to be melting down in their boardrooms.
1: Yeah, I think they're feeling a little worried, and they should. I
0: They
1: mean,
0: should.
1: the exterior lighting on this car, Lauren, you heard me just fawning over it while
0: Oh,
1: we were there, but
0: how about the
1: the
0: interior?
1: front.
0: It's all bespoke.
1: Yeah, I know. The interior, you can do whatever you want in terms of color and exterior. You can pick, they have 16 colors, three of them are matte, which always looks cool, and then there's 13 other colors, but they'll also just take your wife's favorite nail polish color or your favorite tie color and say, "I want this blue on the car," and they'll do it. So you can customize the car. You get those crazy exterior lighting elements that just, you got to see the pictures. Go to our websites, whether it's
0: And the
1: well, the
0: materials
1: Drive
0: on
1: Car
0: the
1: Show
0: inside.
1: or Lauren's or mine.
0: The
1: Yeah.
0: materials, they took a piece of stone. It's like called basalt. It's like the thinnest laminate I've ever seen, and you can feel it. It feels like stone. It's actually stone, actually real birch, real wood, real Napa leather. I mean, this, I'm telling you,
1: Let's not forget
0: Germans and
1: the
0: the competition are flipping out.
1: wood floors with radiant heating, Lauren. Wood
0: That
1: floors with radiant heating.
0: I think that is super genius. If you've got ever had tile floor in your house and it's cold and you have heated floors, even if you're like at a hotel, the heat rises, right? So it heats the whole cabin and all the air rather than just blowing out a bunch of vents or out the seats. It's got them in the seats, it comes out the vents, and it comes up from the floor, heating the car up or cooling it down quicker. Super, super genius. And the wood floors are amazing.
1: Yeah, so doors that open and close independently of each other from the middle. I believe it's the first production car to do that, and radiant heating coming off the floor, another first for it. And then seats that spin and all sorts of crazy things. Go to our website, go see this car at the Drive Car Show on YouTube. You're going to want to see this thing. We will be right back with The Drive with Lauren and Carl.
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0: 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That's K-A-R-L-B-R-A-U-E-R Cars on YouTube. Are you thinking about buying a new car? Or maybe you just want the truth about the latest models before you head to the dealership? Then you need Car Coach Reports. Lauren Fix will give you the unfiltered truth. You'll get an insider's perspective on a wide range of automotive topics in a fun, fast segment with a bit of attitude. Car Coach Reports gives you the inside track. 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
1: Welcome back to The Drive with Lauren and Carl, and this segment is brought to you by Carl Brower Cars, my YouTube channel where I'm putting up multiple videos a week, including a lot of the cars we've talked about here today. But I think the next car we're going to talk about might be one of the most interesting vehicles that I've seen. We saw this, Lauren and I saw this up in Monterey, and it's basically a range extender RV. So think about an RV, think about how much gas those things use and how expensive they can be. This one's powered only by electric motors, but it does have a fuel tank so that it can run and keep those motors turning even after about 100 miles of charge goes away. It's from a company called Harbinger. We're going to take a look at it and listen to the description right now.
2: Welcome back to The Drive with Lauren and Carl. We're here in California for Monterey Car Week, but we found something really different. Usually you're thinking of Paganis and Ferraris and everything, but we found the coolest motorhome that we want to tell you about because this is something that anyone could purchase. Carl, isn't this pretty cool?
3: Yeah, it is. It's a new idea. It's a range extender idea. And we've got Mitch Johnson here from Jayco to tell us more about it, because the idea that you could drive on electricity in something of this size, but yet not have range anxiety. What's the story there?
4: Yeah. So I've been working on RVs for over 10 years at this point, and I've always had my eye on the electric side of things. And if you would have told me 5 years ago, hey, Mitch, the first electric motorhome is going to be a 30-foot Class A, I would you're crazy.
2: But we would have said that too.
4: But it really comes down to almost like a rocket equation. We need to have a big enough chassis that can carry all the battery weight and everything you need to make it a successful unit. Uh-huh. So really, you need to have the carrying capacity to carry all the batteries to move this down the road. And that's really how we ended up here today. We really wanted to come out with a product that a customer wanted to use. We could have probably done something a little bit earlier with a different chassis manufacturer that had maybe limited range, limited usability. Mm-hmm. But we've spent the past two or almost 3 years really dialing in this product to be something that a customer thinks is easy to use and is something that they want to use.
2: It's super modern too. Mm-hmm. I mean, you would think, oh, okay, well, it's going to be like a regular motorhome. If you're looking for something mm-hmm. modern, they can get you places. And you said you drove this in Colorado?
4: Yeah.
2: And Carl's from Colorado, and he'll tell you.
3: Drove it to, where did you say, Utah?
4: Yeah, so.
3: Vegas.
4: Drove it to Vegas. So this unit we're actually sitting in right now is going to a customer. I mean, it's currently kind of on the way there. But I might have told that customer, hey, you know what, I'll drive it out there, not really realizing how far it is. So I actually met the unit in Denver, Colorado, and drove it to Las Vegas, which I thought.
3: That's

0: I thought would be the prettiest leg. And it was really, really interesting because going up that mountain, you know, previously I'd only really driven it around the Midwest.
1: Yeah.
0: And going up the mountain, you see your range kind of, or your battery capacity kind of tick down. But once you start going down the mountain, we put a ton of power back in because this is
2: regenerating the energy, because braking is energy.
1: Even coasting, just coasting down the hill, this thing, and it's going to have, with this much weight, it's going to have a lot of kinetic energy coming down that hill.
0: A lot of regen power, something we were very, very happy to see. But overall, that entire drive was super successful. We had a lot of fun. We learned a lot of things. We had a group of engineers with us, and it was a fun drive. And now it's going to a customer, and that customer is going to be renting them out. We're going to get more real-world feedback from people who maybe don't have a ton of experience with RVs. And that was really our goal with this. It was to make it as simple as possible so really anybody can get into the RV lifestyle and really with the push of a button have everything working. Because when it comes to the electrical side of an RV, that can be really intimidating for a customer. You have generators, you have transfer switches, you have extra power cores. Whereas with this, everything runs off of the battery. And that's what's super unique between Jayco and Harbinger, is we're able to pull the power for the entire house off of the chassis. And in by doing that, it's a really a one button that you press, and it's really easy for the customer.
1: Tell us real quick about both the range and the charging experience.
0: Okay, so the way that this vehicle charges while it's on the road is pretty unique. So it's a series hybrid. You have four large battery packs that actually right beneath our feet. And in the back, we added a range extender. And what that range extender does is puts power back into the batteries while it's driving. So your drivetrain is always under electric power. So you always have that on-demand torque, and you have all the benefits of driving an EV with the flexibility of a little bit of power going into those batteries while you're driving. And what that does is it takes what would be, if we just had the electric battery packs, what would be, you know, 100 mile range, maybe a little bit more, and bumps it up to that closer to that 400 mile range.
2: Wow, okay. 400 miles is a lot on an electric RV. You would not think that.
0: Mm-mm. Yeah. And the cool part is even while you're stopped, you know, say you're going to grab dinner, you're going to stop and maybe go for a hike, you can run that range extender. So it's putting power in while the vehicle is stopped. So it acts as a generator in that way.
1: And the size of this vehicle, I mean, it's just very roomy sitting in here. How many people does it sleep?
0: So this one's set up to sleep four and seatbelt four. When we design RVs, we try to match those numbers up. If you have four seatbelts, you can sleep four. So actually right above our head is a drop-down bunk that we brought over from Europe. And then you have a large sleeping area in the rear as well. Now, I've slept in this multiple nights with my family, and I can tell you the kids really like sleeping up.
2: Oh, I bet. Yeah, I bet. So I love the European design. Tell us a little about this, because, I mean, this literally is extremely modern.
0: Yeah, so part of being a part of Thor Industries, they are a global company, and we have a sister company over in Europe called Niesmann Bischoff. Now, Niesmann Bischoff produces the Flair, and if you take a look at the Niesmann Bischoff Flair floor plan and this one, they're pretty similar.
1: Okay.
0: So we drew a lot of inspiration over from Europe and brought it over to the United States, and by doing that, I think we've really inspired a lot of manufacturers, even internally, for other brands of, hey, we can grab the sleeker interior, we can do things like the felt walls. I mean, something like that, it's actually twofold. That actually reduces the amount of sound, and it creates a little bit more insulation for while you're driving as well.
2: So if somebody wants to look at, you know, what you can option this in, and you want to buy one, or they want to look further into this, where can they go to get information?
0: Yeah, so you can go to the Integra website. It's called the Integra Embark. And so it's the E-M-B-A-R-K. And we actually have a few going into a rental fleet. And that we did that very intentionally. When we're rolling out this product, we want as much customer feedback as possible, since there is a lot of new things. The drivetrain, the interior, and just the way that the customer interacts with the vehicle. So there's a company called El Monte in Southern California. They're going to get that first wave of units. They're a very innovative partner. They're actually a global company, a larger company called THL, and they have units in New Zealand, Australia, Europe, all over. And when I approached them a couple years ago on this project, they were all in. They've been a great partner, and one of the big things they're going to do is allow us to have a lot of feedback from the customers, do interviews and things like that. So if anybody's interested in actually renting one of these and using it for their family,
2: great idea.
0: Yep, El Monte is the place to go.
1: Thanks for your time.
0: Yeah, absolutely.
2: Thanks very much for showing us around. We appreciate it.
0: Absolutely.
2: All right, we'll be right back after this break.
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1: My wife and I are spending more time on our computer. 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
1: Like paying our bills.
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1: But there can be a downside.
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1: Because they look real and they seem like a great bargain.
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1: Well, we learn the hard way.
2: At the emergency room.
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1: Welcome back to The Drive with Lauren and Carl, and we've got a very special guest here, Stefan Winkelmann, the CEO of Lamborghini. Here we are at Quail once again. This is a pretty big event for the car world, but also for Lamborghini. You guys have a history of showing a lot of neat vehicles here and debuting them here, and we just saw the latest one, right? Which is the Revolto SV, right?
2: Yes, it's the Revolto SV, which is the world premiere. You know that our history in Quail or in Pebble Beach in general, and this Monterey Car Week, is going back to the last millennium. So we were here the first time in 1998, so almost 30 years. And in the last years, we always had world premiere showing here because it's so important for us. It's an open air. We have a lot of customers, a lot of people which love those type of cars, and for sure, the press and our dealers.
3: And also, we have a big anniversary of the Miura, which is one of my personal favorite cars. And you're doing some special vehicles as well.
2: Yes, we have the

0: of the 60s, and this is something we're not sure.
1: Well, I'm sure they're all sold.
2: Tell us a few of the specifics about the SV and how that kind of has it further enhanced Rivalto.
0: Yes, and you know, the top of the lineup usually is the Purcell in the car. From the beginning of the 60s until today, we always had a V12. And Super Veloce, you know, which is Italian for super fast, is going even a step further. So the Rivalto Super Veloce is a car which has to pay into more handling behavior, better performance. And how we did this, we said in our very simple briefing to our people, we have to get the most out of our racing experience into the car. And this is what we did. And the customers and the public, they're really enjoying.
1: And racing is a big part of Lamborghini's history as well. I mean, you've had a lot of great successes. And so you're now putting that into the street cars?
0: Yes, we have a lot of items we're putting out of our racing experience in the cars, from the brakes to the downforce to the aerodynamic efficiency. So there are a lot of things which are in the Super Veloce, and the car is very fast. So we had also a record in terms of lap time at the Hockenheim Ring, and we are the fastest series production car. And we did this in just 1 minute and 41.6 seconds.
1: Wow.
2: So, Stefan, we've talked about this before, but it seems like there's always a new sales record every year for Lamborghini the last several years. Certainly feels like since you've been involved, the sales just keep growing. Tell me what you see as driving Lamborghini's continued growth, expansion, embrace across the globe. And of course, Europe and the US are big markets, but what's driving this continued love of the brand?
0: For sure, the products. No, the products are the essence, and to keep the brand as pure as possible. What we said in the past is after the renewal of the lineup, we reach a plateau in terms of volume, and now we have the second phase of our launches with the derivatization. Now the Performante in July, now in August we have the Super Veloce of the Rivalto, and at the end of the year there will be another derivative coming up. So this is, we have to have the scarcity on one hand side, and this you can measure with the value of the used cars, so the residuals of the used cars. And this is something we have to keep in balance. And so far it's working out. For sure, the markets are becoming more and more unpredictable. Mm-hmm. The world is changing so fast, and this is a big task for everybody.
1: Wow. And we recently talked about on our show the Urus, which I am a huge fan of, and that has been a great success. So congratulations on that.
2: Yeah, congratulations, Stefan. I mean, the brand just seems to keep growing and evolving in a way that obviously the customer base also keeps growing and evolving and embracing it. So thank you for your time and talking to us about, you know, what's going on at this very famous and important brand.
3: Thank you for being here.
4: And we will be back next week on The Drive with Lauren and Carl.
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2: From ABC News, I'm Mike Dubusky. President Trump is touting what he calls the biggest oil deal in world history. Yesterday, he announced a new deal to take control of more than 65 billion barrels of Venezuelan oil reserves. Under the plan, which Venezuelan leader Delcy Rodriguez supports, the U.S. would take a 55% share in a joint venture, essentially forming the world's second largest private oil company behind Saudi Aramco.
3: This deal involves a 100-year lease covering more than 65 billion barrels of Venezuela's proven oil reserves. That's significantly more than America is known to have under its soil. In addition to supplying crude to the global and U.S. market, an official says the supply would also be driven toward the U.S. Strategic Petroleum Reserve. Venezuela has the world's largest oil reserves, but its crude is particularly difficult to refine. So a reality check here, it could be a long time before this deal has any impact on prices at the pump here.
2: ABC's Stephen Portnoy in Washington. The Trump administration is reportedly considering selling a small section of Yosemite National Park to a private real estate developer out of Nevada. Don Neubacher, a former superintendent of Yosemite, is pushing back.
4: I think it's basically illegal, number one. We just don't do this kind of activity. We don't transfer public lands to other entities. And it even went to Congress this past year. They wanted to get approval from Congress to do it, but Congress said no.
2: Outside Kyiv, a Russian airstrike overnight blew up a weapons depot, killing at least 37 people and sparking a fire. Search and rescue efforts are intensifying in Nepal after this week's deadly floods, where thousands remain missing. California resident Anjana and her husband were on a bus and after a wall of water swept through, bringing mud and debris and wiping out an entire village.
5: I just said, leave the bus right away or we're going
2: to
5: die.
2: At least 675 people are confirmed dead in Nepal. You're listening to ABC News.
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2: Jury deliberations are set to resume on Monday in the Lindsey Clancy trial. The Massachusetts mom is accused of killing her three children in 2023 in a case that sparked a national debate over women's mental health.
11: Clancy admits she strangled her three children, and prosecutors say she planned it methodically because she was unhappy with her life.
12: It was what she had to do to end her misery.
11: But the defense says otherwise, arguing Clancy was suffering from postpartum psychosis, a rare, serious medical emergency after childbirth that can cause delusions, hallucinations, and homicidal or suicidal ideations. And they say it was only made worse when she was over-medicated and misdiagnosed.
2: ABC's Olivia Rubin. A new study on CTE finds the condition is more common than we previously thought. Dr. Alaya Wegman is a pediatrician and professor for NYU Langone.
13: This is an entirely preventable disease. And so as parents, it's important to kind of reflect and look at like how we can possibly prevent our children from experiencing this chronic brain injury.
2: Meanwhile, the National Football League is now warning finding that athletes who return to college sports under a new Louisiana court decision allowing them to do so will not be allowed to play in the professional league for the following season.

0: The NCAA says the new policy is simply about fairness and is now calling for some lawmakers to weigh in. I'm Mike Dubusky, ABC News.
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6: Beautiful day for today, whether you're going to the Champlain Valley Fair or just being outside. Sunny skies, comfortable humidity with highs in the 70s. For tonight, it will be partly cloudy, not as chilly as last night, lows in the 50s to low 60s. Sunday, a little more iffy, partly sunny skies. There will be scattered showers, mainly north. Thankfully, they will be on the lighter side, highs in the 70s to near 80. From the Channel 3 Weather Center, I'm First Alert Meteorologist Dave Bush.
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0: This is The Pet Show with America's favorite pet expert, Warren Eckstein. Warren's the author of How to Get Your Dog to Do What You Want, How to Get Your Cat to Do What You Want, and he's here to answer all your pet and animal questions. Now, say hello to Warren Eckstein.
1: Hello, everyone, and welcome once again to The Pet Show. Is your French bulldog in need of some Freud? Are your calicos ready for some counseling? Does your terrier require a little bit of therapy? Well, if you love your dogs and adore your cats, and I know you do, and really want to try to understand them as well as they understand you, if you'd like to get inside your dog or cat's head and figure out why they behave they do and how to resolve issues they may be having, you know what to do, right? Stay tuned, because once again, right here, right now, it is time for The Pet Show. That's right, America and Canada's first and only real pet psychology, pet training, pet behavior, pet life. So you get the idea, right? That's what the show's all about, helping you understand your dogs and cats almost as well as they understand you. So hop up on my couch, bring those adorable furry little buddies with you, folks. It is that time once again to let the animal analyzing begin. Hello, everyone. I'm Warren Eckstein. This is The Pet Show, the place where we absolutely love and adore animals as much as you do, and more importantly, respect them. If you have a question about your dog or cat's behavior, maybe your dog is jumping too much or humping too much or digging your backyard up, or your cats are not getting along, looks at the litter box and says, you pee in there yourself. You get the idea, right? I've been talking to you guys for over 50 years, resolving issues that you may be having with your dogs and cats, but as I always state, generally issues your dogs and cats are having with you. Let's face it, it's not easy living with people that walk upright. Got a busy, busy show lined up for you today. I was inundated once again this week with a lot of emails. You know, years ago, I didn't do emails on the show. I just did kind of live phone calls. But emails are so important. I've been getting a lot of positive feedback from listeners all across the U.S. and Canada saying, we really like this. And I'll tell you why. It enables me, you know, to answer a question via a phone call. You really can't get into the depth as much as you can with emails. I have some great phone calls that came in as well, and I'll take a look at those. But emails and phone calls that I can spend some time in and really get to the bottom of can make all the difference. So I got a lot of emails this week. A wire-haired fox terrier waking up its owner the same time.

every day, like he has his own alarm clock. Lots of good stuff. We got a kitten that's not doing too well based on the fact that he has neurological issues and the other cat doesn't accept him. Lots of great stuff coming up on this show. So I'll answer as many questions as I possibly can. Remember, you can always shoot me an email at thepetshow.com, thepetshow.com, all one word. Click on Ask Warren, and I get, as you see, I told you, I got inundated with a lot of emails this week. So I try to answer as many as I can here on the show. Sometimes I try to answer them personally as well, but time is always limited. Or if you'd like to give me a call, that phone number, as always, is 877-725-8255, 877-725-8255. That is the way to get through. It's going to be an interesting show today. I got a lot of stuff to go over with you guys, a lot of stuff to talk about. Broadcasting from my home in beautiful Arizona, where it's about 114 degrees as I speak, but it's a dry heat. They tell me not to worry about it, so I won't worry about it. I'll just stay inside the house or my car. Let me do this. Let me tell you what I got planned for today's show. I usually don't have time to go through all my topics, but I'd really like to get to as many as I possibly can. Topic one of today's show. If you live with a dog, I'm sure at one point or another you saw some interesting dog bathing stories. Dog bathing stories. Like the mad dash your dog makes after you bathe him. Or that slow, deliberate walk across your brand new clean carpeting. I call it the post-bath frenzy. I really believe my dog's becoming revengeful after a bath. My dogs are. A lot of dogs aren't. I swear to you, my dogs, they don't like getting bathed. I try to make it as fun as possible. They don't like it, and I believe they're a little revengeful after I bathe them. We'll take a look at that. Also coming up, I generally don't get upset on the pet show. I try to resolve issues as best I can. I received an email this week suggesting that my opinion, imagine that, my opinion of socializing feral cats is wrong and dangerous. Her headline was, "Warren, feral cats can't be socialized and cannot become pets." I'll give you my response coming up a little bit later. I think you're going to be interested in that. Also coming up, so many questions from listeners that have a reactive dog. I try to get to this every week, and I usually miss it. What is a reactive dog? You take your dog for a walk, or you avoid taking your dog for a walk because he reacts when he sees another dog or a kid on a bicycle or someone on a skateboard. They say that walking with your dog is emotional, and it's stressful. I get it. Living with a reactive dog coming up, hopefully we'll have time. If not, I'll do it as a post on my YouTube channel. As always, plenty of time to answer your questions and your phone call. So if your dog is jumping or humping, cat woke you up at 3 o'clock in the morning, peed on your favorite rug, your dog is chewing everything, barking, digging, separation anxiety, depression, litter box issues, or chewed your cell phone, I'm here to help you cope with your pets and more than likely help your pets cope with you. So give me a call or shoot me an email at thepetshow.com or 877-725-8255. That is the way to get through to the show. You know, it's interesting. I go walking early in the morning, and the reason I go walking early in the morning is because it's 114 degrees. So I go walking like at 5:30 in the morning, and in the neighborhood I live in, there's a local dog park, and I go there in the morning and usually just kind of hang out on the outside. I don't take my dogs to a dog park, but I hang on the outside watching the dogs behave, and more importantly, watching the people behave. And I got to know a lot of the people at the dog park, so I talk to them. And it's always amazing to me when I see a dog that I know, I just don't have the time right now, that I know I can change. I'll give you an example. There's one dog there that's reactive, and it's kind of been banished a little bit from half of the dog park. A great dog, a lovely dog, but it's a reactive dog. And I would love to have the time. I just don't have it. I gave the owner some advice, and I think my advice might have been taken the wrong way when I said sometimes when you have a reactive dog, you got to look in the mirror. It's your reaction that's provoking the reactive dog. So we'll take a look at that if we have time today. But it's interesting for me observing people with their dogs. Some people are fabulous with their dogs. There are people out there that have no professional background in training, but really kind of caught on and know what they're doing. And then there are other people that are doing everything wrong. And I guess that's what makes my job on the radio here a lot easier. Anyway, again, that number, 877-725-8255. 877-725-8255. I have to remember, it is almost September. I cannot believe it. I'll be doing my special September 11th show. But it's almost September. That means everyone's going back to school, back to work. The summer is over. That really does affect your pets. We'll take a look at that. Every year, there are dogs and cats that have been
loved and taken care of 24 hours a day. The kids were home. Maybe you were on vacation. Now everyone leaves the

0: house, and the dog has nothing to do all day long but think about what he did all summer long, and we'll take a look at that if we have time as well. Again, the number 877-725-8255, or you can always shoot me an email at thepetshow.com. 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So I told you guys last week, right? I was asked to write another book. I've written a lot, and I turned it down. Well, the publisher, which is the largest publisher in the country, probably in the world, said, "Warren, you can't turn this down." What do you mean I can't turn it down? So they're trying to convince me to work with someone. And so even though I said no, kind of maybe it's in the open a little bit, I don't know. But it won't be specifically, it might be a book specifically on some of the more unusual cases I've worked with over these. And believe me, I worked with some very unusual cases, unusual dogs, unusual cats, but mostly unusual people. Again, that number, 877-725-8255. Before I get the phone calls or some emails, let me take a quick break here, so we have plenty of time to answer all your questions. And I'm excited to tell you once again, I'm going to make this short. If you've been listening to The Pet Show, thank you. If you're new to The Pet Show, welcome. I've been telling you about my own nonprofit 501c3 Hugs and Kisses Animal Fund.org. That is mine. My heart, my soul, everything. It's one of the reasons I didn't want to write the book, to spend more time doing this. And now, for whatever reason, the shelters are full. We know the reason. The rescues are full. So who's out there doing what they need to do? Everyone's working hard, but the bulk of the majority of work goes to those small mom and pops. You don't know their names. You see them at the local pet store trying to find a dogs or cats homes. These are the people that my Hugs and Kisses Animal Fund wants to work with. These are the people that we help. Nonprofit, all volunteer. That's the groups we do help. So the bottom line is this. These groups don't have the ability the big groups have. They don't have public relations. They don't have people that are fundraisers. So what they do is they try to raise $50 here, $100 there, but they'd rather be out saving animals. That's what their goal is. That's where their heart is. So we have the ability. You and I have the ability working together. And thank you. We got a couple of checks this week to help these organizations. And the best way to help these organizations is when you donate to my own Hugs and Kisses Animal Fund, every single penny goes directly to small mom and pop groups all across the United States. And it's a tax deduction for you as well. So everybody wins here, but most importantly, the animals win. I'm telling you, these people have hearts and soul. They might be driving in a 20-year-old car, but they'll take every dollar they have to rescue animals. So again, I'm asking for your help. There's a lot of ways you can help me out here. Number one, please donate to my Hugs and Kisses Animal Fund. As I said, it's a 501c3 nonprofit. Everything you donate is tax deductible and goes directly to the animals. 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I'm Warren Eckstein. 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

0: on that, Ducky. We are back on the Pet Show. I'm Warren Eckstein. We had a lot of calls came in during the week, a lot of emails. This call from my friend Wendy in beautiful, I love Tyler, Texas. So let me hear from Wendy, and I'll try to resolve Wendy's issue, which is kind of an interesting call, but not as unusual as you may think it is. So let's hear from Wendy, and I'll try to resolve her issue. Hey, Wendy, welcome to the show.
1: I adopted four kittens. They're all littermates, and one of them has recently developed seizures. Two of them have been completely okay with him, but one of them will not accept him anymore. She gets hisses at him, so I wanted to know what I can do to help restore that bond between them.
0: Well, Wendy, great call, by the way. Very, very common situation where a dog or a cat won't accept another dog or a cat that has some type of challenges. So let's see if we can resolve it. I actually wrote it out for you because it's a real important subject. Number one, why do you think one kitten is rejecting the seizure-prone kitten? Number one, neurological episodes smell and look wrong to your kitten. Some kittens interpret this as a threat. They don't understand seizures at all. The bullying or rejection of a vulnerable cat is normal, and it could be fear-based aggression, which is common. The aggressive kitten is not being mean. They're reacting to something they just don't understand. So here's a couple of things you can do. Number one, obviously separate during and after seizures. This prevents reinforcement of fear and aggressive behavior. Treats this like introducing two unfamiliar cats. So we're starting from scratch again. Daily 10, 15 minute sessions. This is really important, but probably the most important thing you can do is go back to the beginning. You hear me talk about scent swapping, letting one cat smell the scent of the other cat and vice versa. Scent swapping is absolutely crucial because of the change on the kitten that's having the seizure, the way he smells. It's also important to take a look medically as well. Kittens with seizures often smell different due to saliva changes, could be stress hormones, could be medication, could be a confusion. It's any number of things. But however, here's the good part, and I mean this. I don't see the opportunity, but I've worked with so many different families. A lot of my listeners have two, three, four dozen pets. Who knows? When reintroduction, scent work, and confidence building, most kittens improved within a couple of weeks. The rejecting kitten may never be fully comfortable with the cat with seizures, but acceptance is part of it. So please, please, please follow my advice, Wendy in Tyler, Texas. I've written about this also. You can check it out on my YouTube channel. But again, it was a great call, and thank you for being so concerned. So remember that, and this is the most important thing to remember. The aggressive cat is not being mean. He's not an aggressive cat. He's a confused cat. He doesn't understand what's going on. He doesn't understand the concept of seizures. And you know how cats are so structured in terms of scent. And if they don't smell, if the kitten doesn't smell different, it's a big problem. However, again, let me just stress, Wendy, it's a problem that can be resolved. If you want to send me an email, 87, you can go to thepetshow.com, thepetshow.com. I want to go over a couple of things with you guys as well, and I wrote them down. Let me do this right off the bat. Now, Phil, you know I very rarely get upset on the Pet Show. I mean, there are times I shouldn't, I don't, but very rarely.

0: to the person that emailed me saying, Warren, feral cats can't be socialized or make good pets. I want to read this to you. I'm going to read it to you verbatim because I wrote it this week. Here's my response. The journey of socializing a semi-feral cat can be challenging, but incredibly rewarding. By taking the time to understand their needs, establishing trust, and providing a safe and loving environment, you can help these cats transition into happy and social companions. Remember, patience is the key. Having rescued, I had as many as 30 feral cats at one time. Some of them were more social than others, but they all were accepting. Celebrate every single small step forward and never give up on them. With time and dedication, you can witness the amazing transformation of a once wary feline into a loving member of your family. So take a leap of faith, embrace the adventure, and open your heart to the magic of a semi-feral cat socialization. Now, she might be mad at me because I'm challenging her, but I can challenge her based on the fact of the years of experience I have working with feral cat colonies and feral cats and saving feral cats, and so many of my listeners have rescued feral cats. The majority of them can turn into be fabulous pets. It's going to take a little time and a little patience and maybe a little Chardonnay on the side. So there's my response to people that just have this blank, that feral cats can't become pets. Blah, blah, nonsense. They can become amazing pets. If you have a feral cat, I'd love you to email me at thepetshow.com and let me know about it, and I'll talk about it next week on the show. Let me take a quick break here, then we'll get back to some more of your calls, some more topics, and some more emails. I'm Warren Eckstein. 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
0: Hey, Warren Eckstein here. 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
1: A beautiful afternoon and evening, sunny skies, temperatures in the 70s. For tonight, partly cloudy skies, not nearly as chilly as last night with lows in the 50s to low 60s. Sunday will be partly sunny, but we'll have a weak cold front move through. That will bring scattered showers mainly north and mainly on the lighter side, but you may want to have an umbrella just in case. Highs in the 70s to near 80, lows in the 50s. From the Channel 3 Weather Center, I'm First Alert Meteorologist Dave Bush.
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We're just tuning in, listening to that. We're back on the Peg Show. I'm Warren. Next time, I don't mean to get upset. And I try not to challenge when I don't have to. But in terms of feral cats, having had so many, if anyone out there has a rescue feral cat, please send me an email at mail@thepetshow.com or give me a call at 877-725-8255. If you agree with me or disagree with me, I'd love to hear from you as well. You know, on the Pet Show, and I've been talking to you guys, God, since I was 12 years old, you often hear me discuss the importance of being a good observer of your dog or your cat's behavior. And here's the reasoning behind it. Most people try to correct, even trainers and behaviors, correct the behavior without observing it. Many of our dogs' or cats' behaviors are very, very predictable. For example, dogs challenge each other at the front door when the doorbell rings. Cats marking outside their litter box. Being a good observer, really, and the fact that many of these behaviors are predictable enables us to give us the opportunity to preempt them and take action. What I'm trying to say here is very simple. By watching your dogs and watching your cats, we start to really learn their moves, their behaviors. And by doing that, we know before a behavior is caused, there's something you can predict it. Maybe they circle, maybe they run to whatever that may be. But the fact that the majority of problems or behaviors that bother dog owners and cat owners, most of them are predictable. There are some unpredictable ones, but most of them are predictable, and being able to predict them actually enables us and gives us the opportunity to preempt them and take control of the situation. So it's a lot easier to teach good behavior than it is to resolve bad behavior. So the importance of being a good observer, I tell this to everyone, just make sure you watch your pets carefully. So listen. You hate taking your dog for a walk. You take your dog for a walk and he sees another dog walking, or he sees a bicycle go by or a skateboard and he goes crazy. I want to go over this a little bit. I'm going to go over it briefly, and I'm going to post this on my YouTube as well. By the way, if you're not subscribed to my YouTube channel, what are you waiting for? It's all free. Subscribe, youtube.com/Warren Eckstein. I do share a lot of stuff. In fact, I just talked about litter box location. I just posted that this week. Here's the deal. You know, living with a reactive dog on walks can make it really emotional and make it really stressful for everyone. What you need to do is encourage your dog away from the situation before things escalate. It's a lot easier to teach good than resolve bad. If you see a trigger point ahead, what causes it, calmly turn around, change direction, or move behind a visual barrier like a car or a fence. Keep the lead secure, but relax. Once you put tension on your dog's lead, the dog feels trapped and makes the reaction even worse. Stay calm. This is the biggest problem. Dogs pick up on our emotions, so if we're getting excited, it's just going to excite the dog that much more and make him more reactive. Calmly and quietly, keep moving if this helps your dog. Stopping can sometimes make the situation a lot worse, so just keep on moving. I always suggest, I use the term, it's none of your concern, and just keep on walking. As soon as they relax, give them something, a really good treat, a high reward treat. Avoid yelling or correcting your dog. That can increase the stress and make it worse. You know, you got to manage the moment. That's what I said about being an observer. What is your dog reacting to? Is he reacting to another dog? Is he pulling towards him? Is he pulling away from him? Is he barking? Is he growling? And I know

know that when people have reactive dogs, the walks are shorter, the socialization shorter, which makes the problem worse. So follow my advice. Most of the time, our dogs will have a trigger point. There's something that, I use that term a lot, but there's something that lets them know they need to react, whether it be a bicycle, another dog, or whatever it may be. So reactive dogs, I'm going to do a whole thing on that because I get so many questions about reactive dogs. And bottom line is a lot of dogs wind up, I don't know why, but a lot of dogs wind up at shelters because they're reactive when their owners take them for a walk. And coming up, I love this. If you have a dog, I'm sure at some time in your life, you had to bathe them, right? When you bathe your dog, there's a couple of ways they can react. I've had dogs that absolutely love a bath. I mean, rub-a-dub-dub, two dogs in a tub, put a little ducky in there, and they love it. Now, my two dogs, my rescue dogs, Molly and Willie, who were very, very abused before I got them, they're okay with the bath, and I made the bath a lot more fun. But I really think, now, this may sound eccentric, and heaven forbid I should ever sound eccentric. I believe some dogs and some cats have the ability to be revengeful. And I think that, Molly, not so much Molly, but my little guy, Willie, who was abused the worst. I don't even want to get into what they did to him. When I give him a bath, sometimes he has a little bit of a frenzy afterwards. So we're going to take a look at the post-bath frenzy. We ought to bathe our dogs, right? Post-bath frenzy coming up on the Pet Show in just a little bit. Kind of interesting stuff there. Also, I started talking to you about, I got a phone call this week. I'm not going to go directly to the phone call, but I got a phone call from, let me just see if I can dig it up here. The phone call came from, the guy didn't leave a name. That's why I can't find it. He said to me that his dog, he has an American Bulldog, one of my favorite breeds, and has a fatty tissue on the dog's shoulder. Now, my background is in behavior, not in veterinary medicine. However, let me give you a little advice. A soft, movable, fatty lump on an American Bulldog's shoulder is most likely lipoma, a very common benign fat tumor in middle-aged and senior dogs. Lipomas are not dangerous by themselves, but you should always have a vet confirm that diagnosis. It looks like soft, squishy, easily movable under the skin, usually slow growing and painless, common on the torso, shoulders like your dog. Why you must confirm it's lipoma? You can't diagnose a lipoma by feel alone. A vet should perform what's called a fine needle aspiration. It's minimal, it's quick, and they can figure it out. And then you can decide what they need to do. If it's benign, sometimes they just leave it alone. Sometimes they remove it, but they may want to go further and make sure that it's not a malignant tumor. So no name, I wish you had a name, I hate doing no name, please have it checked by your veterinarian. Chances are, you said it was an older dog, chances are it's nothing, but it's always a good idea to have it checked to clear your head, and if it is a problem, the sooner you pick up on it, the easier you can resolve. And that's one of the reasons I'm such a big fan of massaging dogs every day. You should rub your dog or your cat down every day. If you see any spots that seem to be hurting him or any lump spots, have them checked. It could be nothing, but it could be something that can easily be resolved. Phone number here at the Pet Show. Just a reminder, you can leave me a message 24-7, 877-725-8255, 877-725-8255. Or you see, I answer a lot of emails on this show because that's what people seem to be wanting. If you want to send me an email, all you need to do is this. 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When you're at the website, you'll see it pop up, Ask Warren. Ask me whatever question you want. If you want to criticize me, if you want to tell me you enjoy me, if you want whatever you want, if you have a question, that's the best way to do it. Important coming up, we're going to talk about the bath frenzy coming up. We also got a lot of other topics I wanted to get to, a lot of interesting emails that were coming up. We got another email coming up in a bit, and this was kind of interesting, and I bet a lot of people have this. And this goes for cats as well, but he's asking me about a fox terrier that wakes him up at the same time every day. Is it possible that his dog has his own alarm clock? We're going to tell you how to change your dog's sleep rhythm or your cat's sleep rhythm so that maybe you won't need as much makeup the next day. 877-725-8255. Let me do this. Let me take a break, and then we'll get back to some of your emails and some of my topics. I really got some interesting topics I want to share with you today. But, you know, every week you hear me talk about Delta Rescue, another great organization.

0: Now, when I say Delta Rescue, I want to kind of explain it to you. Delta Rescue is really a sanctuary, which means they rescue dogs that live, and cats and pigs and horses that live at the sanctuary for their entire lives, getting the best medical care, the best food, the best attention they can possibly get. These are dogs, cats, horses, pigs, and other animals. When I tell you they were in dire straits, they were abandoned by their owners in the forests, in the cities, in the deserts, all across America. As someone who's worked with these animals for years, let me tell you, it's a much bigger problem than you think. Thousands of animals, thousands and thousands are abandoned or lost. And the predators out there, the disease out there, the lack of water out there, the heat out there is deadly. Cars deadly for these animals. That's where Delta comes into play. Delta goes out and they rescue these animals, bring them back to their sanctuary where they live out their lives happily ever after. But it's expensive. They have over 1,500 rescued animals. They're 24/7. So what you need to do is help them out. I want you to go to their website, deltarescue.org. 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Or if you prefer, you can text them directly to dogs to 801-801, dogs to 801-801. While you're there, donate whatever you can. I'm telling you, these animals live the rest of their lives happily ever after, and for being abandoned, abused, and attacked, or being on the brink of death, brought back to the sanctuary where they're rehabilitated and live out their lives. Check out DeltaRescue.org. I'm Warren Eckstein. 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
0: Three cool cats. We are back on the Pet Show. So, a lot of my listeners have dogs and cats. They're a multi-pet household. I got this email from Brooke in Albany, New York, an area I know very well. Hey, Warren. I'm telling you, they all start off with that. Look, I'm not making that up. Hey, Warren. I have a large dog and several cats. They all get along, but there's the problem. My dog thinks it's his job to keep the litter box clean. I find him nibbling on the cat poop. Is it bad for the dog, and what can I do to stop it? Ooh, ooh, ooh. Listen to me carefully. The thing that you should really be able to do is block access to the litter box if possible. There are deterrents you can use, but sometimes those deterrents not only block the dog from the litter box and prevent the dog from going there, but prevent the cat as well. The fix is a combination of management and behavior change. Listen to me carefully. If you can't block access, that's great. This is

0: part that actually solved the problem long term. Here are some options. There's things called a top entry litter box. Dogs can't reach inside, but cats can easily climb in. Works especially well for senior cats who still jump reliable. However, the top entry litter box, I got to be honest with you, it works with many cats, but doesn't work with some. Litter box inside a closet. Now, here's a trick that I started doing years ago. You know they have these latches for babies, excuse me, where the door can only open a certain amount, where the cat can go in and the dog can't. You can put the litter box in a closet or in an area or in a room with one of those latches so the cat can get in, but the dog can't get in. It's like Door Buddy or a simple hook so the door only opens wide enough for the cat. Baby gates with a small pet door, your cat slips through, your dog can't. Covered litter boxes, sometimes a good option. Why this works, dogs eat cat poop, and I'll tell you why. Because from a dog's point of view, cat poop tastes better than their own dog food. Cats have a much more sensitive palate than dogs do. And it's high in protein, smells like food. If they can't physically reach it, the habit dies. Make the litter box less appetizing. Occasionally, it's medical behavior. But if you follow my advice, your dog will become kissable once again. I got to answer, you have no idea how many people have a situation where they have dogs and cats, and the dog just assumes that the litter box is just another food dish. So there are things you can do. Again, the top entry litter box, it's okay, and it's worked with some, but very often not with all the cats. So I hope that helps you out there, Brooke, in beautiful Albany, New York, the capital. A lot of people think New York City's the capital. Albany is the capital of New York. How do I know so much about Albany? I had my own sanctuary a half hour west of Albany in a little town called Cobleskill. 877-725-8255. The phone number, 877-725-8255. That is the way to get through. You know, before I get to some more calls and some more questions, a lot of people know, and I talked about it last week, I spent a fair amount of time with NYPD canine unit at Ground Zero. Even though I was living in California at the time, I got an immediate call. Can I help them out? So I hopped in my car. There were no planes and drove 3,000 miles to the old Brooklyn Navy Yard. I'll talk about it for a little bit, perhaps on the show next week. But I'll be going to a veteran and fireman's memorial this weekend. And I wish everyone would just take the time to never forget and remember what happened on 9/11. Whether you were there or not is secondary. Everyone knows somebody or it's just an amazing thing. So I just want to reiterate. I'll talk a little bit more about it next week, perhaps on this show. But remember that September 11th is more than just a day. It's a day where we all should say whatever prayers we want to say. Thank those 343 firefighters that died that day. Many were my close friends, some of which I speak to every day that are kind of just hanging in there. God bless them all. Take it easy, guys. I'm behind you. Even times I wake up with these coughs and whatever. So the bottom line is, never forget. I know a lot of people out there want to forget, and you know all the politics that goes on. Just remember, 9/11 happened, and let's never forget it. Let me take a quick break here. And then we'll get back to some more of your phone calls, some more topics, and some more emails on Warren Eckstein. 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

0: Let me do this, okay? Let me go over a couple of things with you, and you know, then we're gonna break for the top of the hour. We got a whole hour to go, so lots of great information. We're gonna talk about bathing your pet and your dog's reaction after they've been bathed. But right now, you have a cat that's not drinking enough water. You know, dehydration in cats is a big, big issue. It's not something that should be taken lightly. However, cats believe or seem to think that the faucets in your bathroom or in your kitchen sink are the ultimate water source. They'll ignore a perfectly good bowl of water for the thrill of drinking from the tap or in the bath or at the kitchen sink. It's like their own personal water park. Some say it's because they prefer fresh moving water. Let me tell you why they do it. Have you ever watched a documentary with large cats, lions, and tigers, oh my? When they drink, before they drink, instinctively they squash the water around with their paw. Number one, moving water means fresh water. Simply fresh, which means that it's not stagnant and it's safe to drink. So they'll move it around. So instinctively, cats prefer a moving water. Number one. Number two, in the wild, they may be drinking out of something with alligators or snakes or whatever. So it's another way of making sure it's clear as well. That's why the wild cats squat, but that's one of the instinctive reasons that your cat prefers drinking from the faucet or something. And that's why I'm a big fan of those water towers or those water faucets. They can make a real big, big difference. So make sure your cat is drinking enough water. I was speaking to a vet just this week. They said, you know, Warren, especially where I live now, 114 degrees, even though they're kept inside, they're just not drinking enough water. And not drinking enough water can be a major problem for your cat. So if your cat doesn't seem to be drinking enough, you might want to pick up one of those fountains, or actually they actually sell now little attachments you can put on a sink so that the cat can drink a little. A lot of cats like moving water, a lot of dogs like moving water. Something you need to take into consideration, because it could be really dangerous. I may have time to do it later. I went through a whole thing on dehydration in cats, but it could be a real issue for your cats, causing problems not only now but problems they may have in the future as well. Still coming up on today's show, interesting, I know this sounds like it's a fluff piece, but take it from me. There's a lot of things our dogs do after we bathe them. Some dogs love to be bathed. Other dogs, well, we're just lucky they don't have all the fingers we have to let us know what they think about us bathing them. So we're going to take a look at the post-bath frenzy. It's not a frivolous subject. You have a dog, he gets dirty. You have a dog, he's got to get a bath, right? So we're going to talk about how your dog reacts after they bathe. And I think sometimes, like one of my dogs looks at me and says, "Are you bathing me, Warren? I'll show you. I'll get even with you. Just watch." By the way, you want to send me a question? Just go to thepetshow.com. A quick break, then right back at you. I'm Warren Eckstein. This is The Pet Show.
1: This one will talk to his voice, his horse. You never heard of a talking horse?

0: 28-year-old treaty.
1: And a woman in New York got her engagement ring back this week after losing it in the Hudson River. A crew of divers sifting through the river floor for that ring, which Denise Rivera says slipped off her finger while eating dinner at a restaurant. I'm Mike Dubosky, ABC News.
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3: A beautiful day for today, whether you're going to the Champlain Valley Fair or just being outside. Sunny skies, comfortable humidity with highs in the 70s. For tonight, it will be partly cloudy, not as chilly as last night. Lows in the 50s to low 60s. Sunday, a little more iffy, partly sunny skies. There will be scattered showers, mainly north. Thankfully, they will be on the lighter side. Highs in the 70s to near 80. From the Channel 3 Weather Center, I'm First Alert Meteorologist Dave Bush.

thepetshow.com. And when you're there, all you need to do is click on Ask Warren. Send me whatever question you want, whatever comment you want, and I'll try to answer them here on the show. I'll be answering some more in just a little bit. Or you can go to my website, thepetshow.com, shoot me an email. Or call 877-725-8255. So many things to remember. Anyway, here's the bottom line. I've been teasing you about it. The post-bath frenzy. The wild dash your pet makes after bath time. Rolling on carpets. Rubbing against furniture, and generally acting frantic. Is it normal behavior driven by several factors? First, hear me out. Animals naturally want to restore their familiar scent after being washed with products that leave them smelling the wrong way. It's their sensitive noses. By rolling and rubbing against surfaces, they're attempting to reclaim what they normally smell like. While entertaining to watch, this behavior serves important purposes. For the dog's comfort and sensory equilibrium. It reduces stress, but make sure you use pet-specific products, gentle products, thoroughly drying after a bath will minimize the intensity. Minimize the intensity of the bath. Now, I wasn't joking. Hear me out on this one. If you have one of those dogs that says, you bathe me, watch this. A dog with revenge in his heart doesn't just shake water everywhere. He plots. I'm telling you, they plot. You may have bathed me, but you will not bathe me twice. Then the revenge begins. One of my dogs. The slow, deliberate walk across the cleanest carpet in the house, the most expensive usually. The dramatic flop on your freshly washed blanket. The silent protest where he refuses to look at you. The wet dog shake timed perfectly when you're least expecting it. And a final act, sitting next to you, still damp and leaning his entire soggy body on your clothes. He's not just a dog after a bath, he's vengeful. And he holds a grudge. I'm telling you, one of my dogs, Willie, he does not like, I try to make bath time as fun as I can, and I continue to do it, but he does these, I swear he does these things deliberately. So if you have one of those dogs, and they generally do, you ever notice that as soon as you bathe your dog, he'll run outside, and what he'll do is he'll roll around in the dirt, and he'll roll around, you just cleaned him, and now he's rolling around in the dirt. Bathing dogs. You know, a lot of dogs love to be bathed. I was just talking to my engineer, Phil. He had a dog that loved to be bathed. I've had dogs that would jump into the tub and say, yeah, rub-a-dub-dub. But some dogs, like my little Willie, I guess he was, I told you he was abused and intimidated, maybe bathed roughly. But anyway, he's getting better little by little. But I got this look in his eyes and says, you bathe me, Warren. I will, in fact, get even with you. Before we get to some phones, I want to do this because this is serious. You

probably don't hear them as much as I do, but every day there seem to be recalls on pet foods. U.S. pet food recalls hits over 10 just this year. And vets say one simple step can help owners react fast. Here's what you need to do. When you buy dog food or when you buy cat food, please keep it in the original packaging. If you want to put other packaging outside of it, that's okay. But keeping the original packaging is critical. Here's why. The latest pet food recall came on July 2nd when Pedigree wet food was flagged for potentially containing metal, plastic, and other foreign objects. It's important to store your food in the bag that it came in, or at a minimum, least you can do is save the barcode with the lot number. Owners can use the Food and Drug Administration database and look up the product. And I urge that you do that occasionally, because I'm telling you, I hear the horror stories. There's been 10 recalls. Now, it doesn't sound like a lot, 10 recalls, but how many dogs were eating that dog food? How many thousands or tens of thousands were eating that brand of dog food? So keep the dog food or the cat food in the bag it was in, or at least mark down the barcode and the lot number. I think that's really, really important info that people need to understand. I get the calls, you know, can I feed my dog this? Can I feed my dog that? Always check it out. It's just an important thing. So let me do this. I'll probably have to take a break before I get to it, but here's how the email came. Hey, Warren. This is from Cindy. Hey, Warren. My Wire Fox Terrier wakes me up at almost the same time every day, way too early. That's why God created makeup, Cindy. How can I adjust your or her circadian rhythm? I don't feed her, let her out right away, and when she gets me up, I've tried. Ignoring her doesn't work. She just bounces all over the bed and jumps on me with her pointy feet. Feeding her later in the evening. She has a very robust circadian rhythm. She finds me wherever I am at between 4:45 and 5:01 to let me know very insistently that it is time for her dinner. I could try putting her in the kennel at night, but she's very bonded to us, and it's a comfort to let her sleep with us. A comfort to let her sleep with us. If you have a dog or if you have a cat that's waking you up, I got the resolution for you. It's not something that you may be doing wrong. It may be something that you just don't understand. So let me take a break in a minute or so. When we come back, I'm going to talk specifically and resolve this specific question. Why the cat wakes you up at the same time every day? Does she have an alarm clock? Does your cat wear a watch? Does she have a smart watch? A phone? How does your cat know what time it is? Or your dog know what time it is? You say you feed her later at night? Who knows? So we're going to talk about how to shift. I have to look this word up. You know, I'm not the brightest guy in the world. I have to shift her circadian rhythm in a little bit. I'm going to give you a whole bunch of ways you can change your dog, your cat's sleeping rhythm, which will give you a lot more sleep. It'll enjoy your cat or dog a lot more. And there are things you can do to resolve it. Personally, I just get up. That's who I am. But if I wanted to sleep later, I could by following some of the things I'm going to give. So that coming up in a little bit. Also coming up in a little bit, we have some, did you know there are 10 different personality types for dogs? We're going to talk about that as well. And also, we're going to talk not only the personality, we're going to talk about the range of emotions and feelings. A lot of people, and I get this all the time, they're just dogs, they're just cats, they don't have emotions, they don't have feelings, they don't miss you, they don't love you, they don't get angry, they don't get upset. Nonsense. Anyone who's owned by a dog or a cat understands how incredibly like us they are. They've been living with us since we've been walking upright. And because of that, they read us very often a lot better than we read them. Anyway, here's the deal. Go to my YouTube channel. I'm telling you, I just posted it this morning, a brand new video up there on location, why a lot of cats are not using their litter box. It all has to do with location. That just posted, so check it out. When you go to YouTube, subscribe. It's free, and I share a lot. There's already over 1,000 videos I've done there, including you'll be able to hear the show there as well. So it's youtube.com
slash

0: Warren Eckstein. 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Subscribe. I'll be posting even more than I post there right now. Let me do this. Let me take a quick break here, and then we'll get back to some more of your questions, some more of your comments, and we'll also take a look at why dogs like to howl at sirens. That coming up. And I got another phone call if we have time. Someone telling me their service dog is getting a little aggressive at work, so we'll take a look at that as well. I'm going to make this short and sweet. You hear me talk about my Hugs and Kisses Animal Fund. And we enjoy each other. We enjoy doing the show. And I love the fact that you guys help me out. But Hugs and Kisses Animal Fund is kind of like the only organization out there that does what we do. We don't keep the money you send us. The money you sent to Hugs and Kisses Animal Fund goes directly to the small groups around America that do the bulk of rescue and humane work. You know who I'm talking about. They're all volunteers. They have no fundraising ability. They have no public relations people. Their one objective is to save as many animals as they can, and that's where they put their efforts, using sometimes their own money when they have it, or having a bake sale to raise $50. That's where we come together. We're kind of like the United Way. My Hugs and Kisses Animal Fund.org, by the way, it's my own 501c3, so everything you donate is totally tax deductible. 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Why? Because the animals need it today. They may need it tomorrow, so we'll have to raise more, but some of them need it today. So every penny you donate to HugsAndKissesAnimalFund.org goes directly to the animals. The cost of running it, that comes out of my pocket. 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I can get more money out directly to these groups. I want you to go to the website. 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I'm Warren Eckstein. 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

And we are back on the Pez Show. Sitting in my nice, cool studio in my home here in Arizona. Not going outside today. It's going to be 114 degrees. Absolutely staying in the house. Playing with the dogs. Mike, exactly what I'm going to do when I get off the air today. I got a little work to do. Then, believe it or not, a lot of you know my good friend from Leave It to Viva, Wally, my buddy, no longer with us. I'm going to spend the afternoon in my cool air-conditioned house watching reruns of Leave It to Beaver and hanging out with Molly and Willie. They enjoy Leave It to Beaver as well. Tony Dow, what an incredible guy. What an amazing animal lover. You grew up like I did watching Leave It to Beaver. Everyone's mother wanted their son to be like Wally. Turns out I was more like Eddie Haskell. So anyway, before the last break, I got this email from Cindy. And about her fox terrier waking up at the same time every day. She did this, she did that. So she wants me to change her dog's circadian rhythm. There are things I can do, and I may even be able to help you with this one. So hear me out here, Cindy. She wakes up at the same time. Here's some of the reasons, maybe. Light hitting. Her eyes suppresses melatonin and signals morning. Even tiny dawn does affect your dog. Number two, hunger from long overnight pass triggers early waking. You said you feed her later. That's good. If you get up when she wakes you, you say you ignore her for a little bit. That's good. But then you ultimately give in. That's not good. Or it could be an environmental issue you're not even thinking about. Birds outside, garbage trucks, temperature shifts can wake sensitive dogs as well. Terriers, by the way, are very alert breeds, prey-driven, light sleepers, so they're especially prone to early rising. So, what can you do? You're spending way too much money on eye cream and makeup. What can I do to give you the ability to sleep later? Hear me out. Number one, control the light exposure. How do you do that? Blackout curtains in the room. I've had to do that with dogs I've had over the years. Blackout curtains at night. Whatever time you feed her, 45 minutes later. A bedtime snack is not a bad idea. Listen, I ate a couple of, I'm not going to tell you, Vienna fingers. You know those Vienna finger cookies? I eat two every night before I go to bed. Makes me sleep better. No rewarding early wake-ups. When I say rewarding, you can be rewarding by being negative as well. Dogs like children respond to attention, negative or positive. Push wake-up time by 15 minutes every day. Add a late afternoon walk. Not late evening, a late afternoon walk. Those are all things you can do. You can change. Does it work with every dog? I'd love to say yes, it does. But these are things you can change. Blackout curtains. Listen to what type of noises may be outside. Maybe you need to set up a white noise machine. I've had to do that as well with a specific noise in the household. So the dog's ears adjust to it and they're not so focused on what's going outside. Cindy, I promise you, if you follow my advice, the dog will let you sleep a little bit later. So maybe we didn't change the circadian rhythm, but we were able to make some changes, a little changes, so you could sleep a little bit later. Some things I can do and some things I can't do. So I get a call this week, and they wanted to know why is it, this is a question that's been bothering this person for years, why is it that their dog is always howling its sirens? You know, I was a volunteer firefighter for 20-some-odd years. Got my 50-year thing behind me. Anyway, so why do dogs howl? Dogs howling at sirens is their way of joining the neighborhood choir. It's like a canine concert. It kicks off whenever an ambulance passes by. A siren goes by. Some say it's an instinctive response. A nod to their wolf ancestors. You know, we're talking about your dog howling. So why do dogs howl? There's a lot of different reasons. Some people say the noise hurts their ears.

Some people say some dogs are afraid of it, and that could very well be. But, you know, spending, as I told you, I spent a lot of time in Europe and Southeast Asia studying and trying to understand. And I didn't agree with a lot of the behavior, but I did kind of learn a lot from some of these behaviorists that were in their 90s when I was in my 20s. Bottom line is this. In the wild, our dogs developed from wolves. Even before that, the Myakis, an animal going back many, many decades ago. Anyway, the bottom line is, in a group of wolves in the wild, or even in captivity, but I prefer in the wild, when one of the wolves starts to howl, very often another wolf will join in, then another wolf will join in, then another wolf will join in. Some people say it's their rallying call to go hunting. Could be, but not necessarily. From the studies these people they did, and they did intensive studies, they found this, that there are several wolves in the wild howling. Some of the wolves will actually change their tone to blend in with the other wolves. So is this kind of a concert they're giving? Sometimes, but it could also mean, just like with coyotes, sometimes the howling is a, we've accomplished what we needed to accomplish. I mean, after they've gone after another animal, and they may, but generally speaking, the average household dog that is either howling or reacting to a siren, either it's either hurting their ears or they're just trying to blend in and join the neighborhood choir, which very often they do. So the next time you hear your dog howling, maybe you shouldn't yell at him. Let him howl a little bit. Unless he seems really fearful, then you need to react. Again, the number here at the Pet Show, 877-725-8255, 877-725-8255. Or don't forget, you can always send me an email at thepetshow.com, thepetshow.com. I'm Warren Eckstein. 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

0: Hey, Warren Eckstein here. You know, I receive hundreds of emails and texts weekly from animal lovers asking, Warren, who deserves my dollars? 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
5: News. I'm Carmen Roberts. Hundreds of families around the world are waiting, including 90 American families desperately waiting for word on their loved ones who are missing in the catastrophic flood in Nepal and Tibet. And this man tells Fox News that his father went missing just after the group was cleared to pass from Nepal to China.
6: They had just cleared cleared to pass the border from Nepal into China, and that was about

0: about 45 minutes before the flooding kicked off. And that's the last we heard from anyone in our group.
1: 3,000 people are missing, 676 confirmed dead. Residents of Iceland are voting over whether to restart talks about joining the EU.
2: Supporters say closer ties with Europe could bring greater economic and geopolitical security. Opponents warn negotiations could threaten Iceland's sovereignty.
1: Fox's Jeff Manasso, America's listening to Fox News.
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9: A beautiful afternoon and evening, sunny skies, temperatures in the 70s. For tonight, partly cloudy skies, not nearly as chilly as last night with lows in the 50s to low 60s. Sunday will be partly sunny, but we'll have a weak cold front move through. That will bring scattered showers mainly north and mainly on the lighter side, but you may want to have an umbrella just in case. Highs in the 70s to near 80, lows in the 50s. From the Channel 3 Weather Center, I'm First Alert Meteorologist Dave Bush.
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the Peg Show. You know, you may not hear it, but I hear it. If you're, you know, sitting in my seat right now, if you ever hear loud noises over my head and it sounds like a war zone, I live not too far from Luke Air Force Base where they train all the F-35 pilots. So 24 hours, 7 days a week, they're flying over my house. Some people might complain about it. I happen to love it. And by the way, the area I live in is a lot of retired military, and we all love it. I feel so secure looking up at those F-35s flying. I mean, literally flying over my house. Even my dogs watch them fly over now. So if you hear a loud noise while I'm talking, it's F-35s. God bless the U.S. Air Force. As a veteran of the U.S. Air Force, I had to say that. Anyway, let me get back to what I'm talking about. Got another email. This email came from Sherry. And here's the question, a very common question. Hey, Warren, we have a large dog, 100+ pounds. What do you feed him, bricks? He pulls when we take him for walks. Could you recommend a harness that is safe to use? By the way, we love listening to your show, and thank you. I don't want to take credit for this, but I will.

probably, oh, maybe 35, 40 years ago, I worked with a small company. Well, they're not small anymore. They sold for millions of dollars and helped develop what was called the no-pull harness. It was the first one. Now there are all kinds of no-pull harnesses on the market. Here's the bottom line. And this is a big mistake. A lot of people have dogs that pull them, whether it be 100 pounds or 10 pounds. It's still annoying. So when your dog is pulling, what a lot of people want to do is they want to jerk back. And the minute you jerk back when the dog is pulling, the dog's going to pull forward. I know many of you listening, you're not watching, but if you interlock your two hands and pull one hand one way, automatically the other hand's going to pull the other way. Just natural instinct. That's what happens. So how do we resolve the pulling problem? The no-pull harnesses work with a lot of dogs. There are a lot of market. Some of them are really, really good. Some of them not so good. You might have to check out a couple of different ones. Don't just go for the glitzy ones. Check out a couple of different ones. I'm sure if you order them on Chewy or PetSmart or Petco, you can order a couple and return the ones that don't seem to be right for your dog. So that's number one. That is the way to give you some guidance at this point. However, it's really simple to teach a dog not to pull. Of all the thousands of dogs I've worked with, the easiest thing to do was teach the dog to heel. Now, for a lot of people, the word heel means for the dog to walk on your left side. When I take my dog out for a walk, it's his walk. I don't care if he's walking on my left, if he's walking on my right, if he's walking in front of me or behind me. As long as he's not pulling, he's enjoying his walk, I'm enjoying my walk as well. Now, a lot of people say, why were dogs taught to walk on the left side? I think I've said this before, but most, you know, dogs were originally trained back in Roman times for war, the big mastiffs, and most men carry their weapon in their right hand. Therefore, the dogs were taught to walk on the left, and generation after generation, it's just been done. So what's the best way to prevent the dog from pulling? Teaching the dog to heel. So what I've done is I've taken the time to teach my dogs to walk on my left side only when they have to. High traffic area, walking around a lot of people. But when we go for a walk, they can walk wherever they want. I just say, okay, and they know they can go to the end of the leash without pulling. But the best way to teach that is not by pulling the dog back. As I said, just that makes the dog pull more. What you need to is when you're walking with your dog, using the harness, you need to make a 180-degree turn and walk in the opposite direction. He starts pulling you again, you need to make a 180-degree turn and walk in the opposite direction. I know what you're saying. I'll be making turns all day. Yes, you will at the beginning, but as you progress, the dog will learn and the pulling will stop. So here's the deal. I've seen so many people lately, whether it be with a 100-pound dog or a 12-pound cockapoo, putting spike collars, prong collars, and all these collars on their dogs. That is not the way to teach a dog not to pull. That is just preventing the dog from pulling without teaching him, without giving him the opportunity to sniff and enjoy his walk. So in terms of, Sherry, in terms of teaching a dog to heel is very easy. In my books, on my website, a lot of videos on that. But also, just as important, when you're looking for the harness, and I'm taking credit for developing the no-pull harness, and I did. A lot of people might not remember. It was developed by a company called Four Paws that was sold out many years ago. It was, anyway, they're the ones that actually developed the wee-wee pads. The same company that developed the wee-wee pads, I helped develop the no-pull halter. Interesting, the guy who developed it had on his license plate, on a Ferrari, his license plate said, wee-wee one. So anyway, Sherry, I hope that helps you. I hope that helps a lot of people out there, whether it's to be a big dog or a small dog, doesn't make any difference. Taking the time to teach the dog to heel. But remember, when the dog goes for a walk, there's no reason for him to walk on his left side or right next to you. Who wants a dog peeing and pooping next to my foot anyway? Not a great idea. Still coming up. I've got some great calls. I hope I get to them today. We got some great calls coming in. Gosh. Also, I want to talk about this. Let me go to this right now. Some people were saying to me early on that I got to take a break already. Gosh. Oh, you know, let me do this. Let me take a break here. Before, I was talking a little bit earlier. If I sound a little confused today, it's 114 degrees in my neighborhood, so that's why. We were talking before about getting your cat or the cat drinking water and things. So I'm going to tell you why it's so dangerous if your cat isn't drinking enough water. And a lot of vets I talk to say that a lot of dehydration takes place with cats, and it can really

0: really harm them. So let me do this. Let me take a quick break here, and then I promise we'll talk about your cat. We're going to talk about your dogs, and do dogs really have the same emotions and feelings as people have? And we'll resolve some more issues as well. But right now, once again, I want to tell you about my friends over at Delta Rescue. It's Delta Rescue. It's a nonprofit, great organization. I've known about it for over 45 years. And the bottom line is this. It's called Delta Rescue, but I want to explain the difference, and I do it every time I talk about them. It's a sanctuary. In other words, they save animals that have no shot. I'm talking animals that were in the wild and have faced predators and disease and water shortages, fires, cars, and crazy people out there. What happens to them? Well, if they're lucky, they're found by Delta Rescue and brought back to their amazing sanctuary, and it is an amazing sanctuary. They have over 1,500 animals they've saved there, horses, dogs, cats. Literally thousands. And it costs a lot of money, but they will take care of these animals for life. That's what I said. They stay at the sanctuary for life, getting the best vet care, the love, and the attention they deserve. Now, Delta Rescue, I said, is nonprofit, and I'd love you to donate to them. 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Or if you prefer, you can text them directly. Dogs to 801-801. That's dogs to 801-801. Donate what you can, $1, $2, $3, $4, whatever it is. 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Now's your opportunity to help Delta take care of them for the rest of their lives. I'm Warren Eckstein. 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

No Monkeys here on the Pet Show. I think I told you this story about the black eye, bloody nose that I got from doing a commercial with chimpanzees years ago, doing a Bill Blass commercial. I'll talk about that another time. But no monkeys here on the Pet Show. And they shouldn't be kept as pets anyway. Now, we were talking about cats and why they like to drink water out of faucets. Have you ever felt that your cat wasn't drinking enough water? Or you noticed that your cat wasn't quite acting like themselves? Have you wondered if they might be dehydrated? This is a very common problem in cats, especially those that aren't feeling well. Dehydration in cats can result from illness, vomiting, diarrhea, or insufficient water intake, and can lead to serious health issues if untreated. Common symptoms include dry gums, lethargy, sunken eyes,

skin elasticity. Seek veterinary care right away if you notice these. To help prevent dehydration, feed wet food if you can, monitor the water intake, and provide appealing water sources like fountains or fresh bowls. As I said, cat dehydration symptoms look like this: lack of appetite, lack of thirst, sunken eyes, panting, weakness, or collapse. So a lot of people don't really take into consideration how much water their cat is actually drinking. So watch it, because dehydration is pretty common among cats. So I get this email this week from Al, and this was kind of interesting. This one doesn't say, "Hey, Warren." It says, "Hello. I adopted a pit bull back in February from a place in Philadelphia. He was minutes away from euthanasia. He will be 2 in September. Wallace, the dog, has issues at the vet and groomer, fearing they're going to bite them. I was given a last chance at a groomer, and the vet recommended Trazodone to help him relax. My concern is if he needs a vet for shots or health issues when I take him for walks. I've been told because he's in attack mode. I do not want someone getting bit, blah, blah, blah. What can I do? All I can have him for the full dog's life. I don't want to get rid of him. I want to keep him. She lives far away from dog trainers. What can she do?" First of all, Al, if your vet or your groomer cannot guide you in how to get your dog taken care of, then perhaps you're seeking the wrong vet or the wrong groomer. Yes, there are certain dogs that may be assertive. If this wasn't a pit bull, the reaction wouldn't be the same. There are people that may be, or certain dogs that may be assertive, but the bottom line is, what you need to do is, let's work. This is only a 2-year-old dog. What I would be doing is I would be taking the dog to the veterinary hospital, and I wouldn't even be going inside. I'd just be walking him around, giving him treats, making sure that he starts associating the vet hospital with very positive things. Maybe the car ride to the vet is preempted by a stop in the park. That is really, really important. That's number one. Number two, in terms of the groomer, I get it. Groomer doesn't want to be bit. But rather than suggesting, and I know you said that the closest trainer, you live 130 miles away near Bloomsburg, Pennsylvania. Individual dog trainers are hard to find. Well, they're around. You can find them. Some trainers that I personally trained are working, I don't know specifically where, but are working in Pennsylvania. This is where you need professional help. Listen, my heart goes, I love you, Al, right off the bat for adopting this dog, number one, and for trying to figure out. I'm not too thrilled about these quick answers from your vet or the groomer. Why didn't they give you some behavioral advice? Why doesn't your vet work with some behaviors that can at least guide you, no matter how far they are away? Exactly what I'm doing. Some good, solid, basic training, some proper socialization. I'm sure you can find someone in your area. Ask your vet, ask other people in the neighborhood who they work with to train their dogs. This dog should not have this problem. It's going to be 2 years old next month. It's not even two yet. Not even two. And they were going to kill this dog. They were going to kill this dog. For what? For behavioral issues that can be resolved? I've taken dogs out of fighting rings that were aggressive and been able to achieve good behaviors, good trainings. Can't resolve every problem, but aggression can be resolved, or at least this problem can be resolved. So again, making a positive experience, walking past the grooming shop, walking past the vet, the groomer comes out, already knows the dog's name, throws the dog a treat. The vet assistant comes out, knows the dog name, vet throws the dog a treat. You've done basic obedience with the dog. So you have the control of the dog at this point. That's where you need to be. That's where you need to be. Again, I love you, Al. I love this dog. You didn't give me his name. Oh, Wallace, I guess you did give his name. I love the dog, even though I don't know him. Let's give the dog every shot. I'm tempted to move to Pennsylvania just to train this dog myself. This is an issue that can be resolved. You can find someone to help you out. The vet can either recommend someone, and if he can, find a vet that will. I don't want to see you upset, and I certainly want to see a dog like Wallace, who is not a... there's a big difference between a problem dog and a dog with problems. And it sounds to me like the dog was unsocialized at 2 years old, unexposed at 2 years old. God knows what he went through if he's in the shelter at less than 2 years old. So please stay.

0: with me, call me back, let me know if you found somebody or someone is there to help you and work this problem out. Because chances are, take it from me, these are the dogs that turn out to be the most incredible dogs in the world. My heart is with you. My thoughts are with you. Good luck, Wallace. Good luck, Al. Keep me posted, Al. I'll work with you as long as I have to. Let me take a quick break, and then we'll get back to some information. I'm Warren Eckstein. This is The Pet Show.
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Looking for the Beagle. So, I was reading an article this week, and some people say, you know, Warren, you love animals more than you love people. Well, maybe that's true, maybe it's not. I'm going to debate you on it. But I was reading an article entitled, Why Do We Love Animals So Much? And I guess there are like hundreds of different reasons. I'd love to get some emails from you guys, by the way, why you love your animals so much. Shoot me an email at mail, or rather go to thepetshow.com. The Pet Show, that's my website. A lot of great info there, by the way. Everything there is free. Click on Ask Warren. Send me an email in terms of why you love your pet so much. Well, here's some of the reasons behind it. Your deep love for animals isn't random or unusual. It's rooted in biology. It really is rooted in biology, shaped by evolution and reinforced by real chemical changes in your brain. Every time you react or interact with another living creature, humans are quite literally wired to feel drawn to animals.

pulls. The strength of that pull varies from person to person. It's a strong pull with me, but the underlying machinery exists in all of us. So it's not only the mental reasons we love our pets the way we do. It's the physical, the way our heads feel, the chemicals in our brain. Listen, I had the

problem was how when the animals interacted with the people, the problem seemed to get better. Whether it be autism or schizophrenia, it seemed to get better. The problem was that some people wanted to have someone in there with the animals. I said, no, having someone in there with the animals takes away from the animal's ability to bring the information out or the care out in that person. So we love animals for so, so many reasons. Listen, they help us survive. They make us healthier. They make us feel better. They're the only thing in our lives that don't borrow money. They're totally honest with us all the time. And I really do appreciate that. And one of the things I find is that I also appreciate the fact that so many people that I'm close to feel the same way as I do. Last note before we end this week's show. By the way, you'll be able, if you missed the show or any part of it, go to my YouTube channel. You'll be able to see it Saturday or Sunday. YouTube.com/Warren Eckstein. YouTube.com/Warren Eckstein. So what are the emotions that dogs have that we have? Contentment. Yeah, they feel content. Excitement. They feel excitement. I have to tell you. They have fear, anxiety, and frustration. Sharing your life with a dog or one of dogs is one of the greatest joys in the world, but that doesn't mean it can't also be challenging and frustrating. If you're worried about your dog's behavior, feel guilty because you don't know what to do, you're not alone. A lot of people do. That's why you should be listening to The Pet Show or going to my YouTube channel or speaking to professionals in your area. 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Sometimes we try too hard, and sometimes we try to resolve them before we take the time to figure out why they're there in the first place. As a behaviorist, the why is just as important as the resolution. Why is my dog doing this? Why is my cat doing this? And once you know the why, the resolution is a whole lot easier. 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Till next week, give all your pets a big hug and a kiss for you. One between the ears for me. I'm Warren Eckstein, and thank you for listening to The Pet Show.

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0: 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He was kept there for overstaying his visa. 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
5: A beautiful afternoon and evening, sunny skies, temperatures in the 70s. For tonight, partly cloudy skies, not nearly as chilly as last night with lows in the 50s to low 60s. Sunday will be partly sunny, but we'll have a weak cold front move through. That will bring scattered showers mainly north and mainly on the lighter side, but you may want to have an umbrella just in case. Highs in the 70s to near 80, lows in the 50s. From the Channel 3 Weather Center, I'm First Alert Meteorologist Dave Bush.

0: Well, the weekend is here. Welcome aboard. 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Use it all the time. So does Danny Boy, and I'm sure he'll attest to it also. All right. We'll take your calls regarding your home projects. Feel free to jump on board. Our number, as always, is 800-823-8255. The last few weeks I've been saying, or I have been giving you a question for feedback to start a conversation. I always make a list of notes, things that I want to cover today that are, you know, important to cover this time of year to kind of give you a heads up. Hey, you might want to check this. You might want to maintain that. And today's question is, and I like your feedback on this, does your bathroom or bathrooms need a redo? Maybe it needs an entire remodeling. I don't know.
1: Yes.
0: But just a redo. Yours, yes. Okay.
1: Double yes.
0: I'm just curious because I suspect a lot of bathrooms need redos. So maybe some good things can come out of this with your input. Does your bathroom need a redo? Yes or no? And why? What's holding you back? Maybe it's money. Maybe I'm just not really sure how to redo it in a less expensive way than from, you know, top to bottom. Is there halfway points I can do to spruce things up? And the answer to that is yes, yes, yes. So that's your question. Your input is appreciated. And again, it says, does your bathroom need a redo and why? And what's holding you back? So our phone number is 800-823-8255. If you would like to share your answer to that question, I'd appreciate it. And then different things to, you know, I think concern yourself with, especially

this year in many parts of the country, we've had some floods. Did you see those floods in Nepal and Tibet? That's unbelievable. Where a glacier broke free. Thank God we don't have anything like that going on, but we've had our fair share of heavy rains in a lot of parts of the country, and a lot of some water issues in people's homes. So we definitely want to talk a little bit about your crawl space. How's that holding up? Is it damp? Is there standing water? Is there mold? Or a better question is, have you even looked at it? Have you even concerned yourself about that potential? So we can certainly talk about that. Also, along with that, whether it's a crawl space or a basement, is, do you have a sump pump? A lot of times sump pumps will take care of the problem of water intrusion. Not all the time, but sometimes that can control it. And if you do have a sump pump in there, how old is it? Is it operating? Do you test it? When that sump pump is on, how long does it run? I had multiple questions this week of people emailed me and said, man, I got this sump pump in my basement. One was a basement, one was a crawl space. And it just runs all the time. What's going on? Well, number one, maybe you got a lot of water. Maybe you got a, I don't know, underground river right underneath your floor. We got an aquifer all over the place, and maybe just got a high water table. Or maybe your check valve's bad. A lot of people don't think of that. When your pump is pumping water out of the well, the water that is surrounding your home and then finding its way to the sump well, and the sump pump kicks on, engages, pumps the water up a pipe, probably 5, 6, 7 feet tall, you know, goes up and then discharges out, and then shuts off. There's a little valve in that discharge line, kind of like a flapper. Water's pumped up with some velocity, the flapper opens up, the water goes up. When reaches the level in the well, the flapper falls down, the velocity goes, you know, away, obviously, and the water goes away, so the flapper closes and seals it off. But you got it. If that thing's malfunctioning or broken, that water comes right back down into the well, and it turns right back on again. And you can just keep repeating the cycle. It has nothing to do really with the water table. It's just that valve is bad. So, you know, just paying attention to those things really can save you, it can give you some peace of mind, I guess, if you find out what in the world's going on. Sometimes it is a high water table, though. It has nothing to do with the malfunction. And there's probably not much you're going to do about it. Maybe add a second valve or a second well to your home. And crawl spaces are always damp. I'll switch gears again. Crawl spaces are always damp. Usually not this time of year in many parts of the country. Usually it's very dry, but this year it's been very damp in some areas and extremely dry in others. Tale of two cities, if you will. But if there is dampness in a crawl space, you know, it's usually coolish. It's dark. And if there's moisture in there, there's plenty of organic material, including Mother Earth and wood and dust and everything else, that it is a perfect breeding ground for mold and mildews and fungus. So the only way you eradicate that is to change that environment. So many times we say that. I don't care if it's pest or whether it's wildlife or whether it's the fungus and algae and stuff. It's just the perfect situation. Changing that environment will help you control it, maybe even eradicate the problem. So this time of year, really in a crawl space, you don't want any damp

0: fitness. You certainly don't want any puddling. And quite honestly, you'd like to have the humidity below 55%. If you have any of those problems, you're probably going to have mold, mildew, fungus inside the crawl space, which leads to an unhealthy home. We're breathing that. So we can talk about that too. All right, let me give you the phone number. You go ahead and dial us up. Danny will take your call. We'll get you on the board. We'll have a conversation about what's going on in your home and get you back to work and on that project as soon as we can. Our phone number is 800-823-8255. That's 800-823-8255. One other thing. A lot of schools all back in session. Getting a little darker in the evening. A little darker later in the morning. In other words, we're in the house more than we were maybe just a month ago. If it has been a while, and I always like to, you know, wave the flag here. If it's been a while since you have changed the filter on your air handler, do it. Those flat screen filters are good for about 30 days. The pleated ones, I'm being general in terms, 90 days. If you have no idea when you did it, if you hold it up into the light and it looks dirty, change it. You will certainly increase the efficiency of it by allowing the conditioned air to satisfy thermostats throughout your home. And also, you'll minimize the wear and tear that you're going to have on the unit itself. All right, we'll talk with Scott, little landscaping tips. We'll take your calls. We got it going on. It's another weekend, and you're at home with Gary Sullivan.
1: Time to get your hands dirty with Gary Sullivan. Give him a call at 1-800-823-TALK. You're at home with Gary Sullivan.
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2: Weekend, we bring in Scott Berline and talk a little bit about all kinds of things, mainly on the outside of your home, whether it's landscaping, whether it's bushes and trees, whether it's lawns, whether it's flowers. And Scott, you had a really busy week this week. What were you doing? I saw some pictures, but you had a lot going on.
3: Yeah, my day job at the Cincinnati Zoo and Botanical Garden, I run our 3 symposiums a year. And on Thursday, we had our plant trials day, which is our pretty much our premier symposium. So we had five speakers come in from out of town. And so we spent a week, you know, showing them around, hosting them, having a dinner at my house, having the symposium, doing, other tours and things. So it was a big, big, but a very fun week.
2: Mm-hmm.
3: Yeah.
2: You learn a lot?
3: Yeah.
2: Even though you were the host.
3: I was the host, yeah. But you always, these are some of the best horticulturists in the world that come speak here. And it's such a privilege to have them. And, of course, I'm eating up anything I can learn from them. Yeah.
2: Sure. So anything you can share with us? I guess when you're talking about, I'm sure you're covering everything from how things do in different zones to changing zones to hybrids of different things, or was there one thing that really stood out to you that you went, huh?
3: Well, one of the speakers was a gentleman that I didn't know before. He was recommended by Mark Wessel, who is on my show with me today. He's a plant breeder from Salem, Oregon, and he works with irises. Wow. And he gave just enough detail about the breeding process so that it was very interesting to everyone, whether they are hardcore into that or not. Right. And photo after photo of the most shockingly beautiful irises you'll ever see.
2: Really?
3: Yeah, his name is Kevin Vaughn, and he was, just a fun guy. He was like, he started breeding when he was 9 years old, and he's still breeding now. I think he must be in his 70s, and wow. He's still just a big kid. He was, just delighted with his work, and it was so fun to have him there.
2: I've heard different people that breed roses and stuff like that,
3: mm-hmm.
2: and all the varieties. Is there the same when it comes to irises? I mean, is there bazillions of different types? And
3: there are.
2: Maybe an iris of the year or anything?
3: Oh, all of that. Now the irises that you tend to find at the garden center are just a sampling of what's really out there.
2: Mm-hmm.
3: They're the ones that do well everywhere and
2: right.
3: people like and people know. But if you get into the iris world, like a lot of plants, like peonies, like mm-hmm. maple trees, like even snowdrops, there's this subculture that is completely into these things. So there are a bunch of mail order catalogs out there for irises exclusively. And his selections tend to show up in those places.
2: So is that like a hobby out of control?
3: Well, I know he had a day job with the government, I think. But he's been doing this his whole life.
2: Wow.
3: And I think he's making, money at it. He's retired now, so he's doing just the breeding. So I don't know. Could be.
2: Yeah, could be. Hey, we were talking, and that seems like a lot what we've talked about this year is just the amount of rainfall. Mm-hmm. And I was talking about fungus and molds and trees and bushes and things like that. But this summer has proved something to me. And tell me where you fall on this.
3: Okay.
2: When it comes to our lawns and

0: our landscaping. If you give anything enough water, it will grow.
1: Oh, yeah.
0: It will grow. I'm telling you. You can fertilize all you want. You can spray all you want. You can mow all you want. You can have the 8-step, 3-step, 2-step, 1-step program. But if you give it enough water, things look pretty good in August.
1: Yeah. Yeah, I'm absolutely amazed at how green my lawn still is, and I don't water it.
0: Yeah,
1: you know,
0: I've not just, watered it either.
1: It looks like it's May out there. It just is green and lush.
0: Yeah.
1: Yeah.
0: So, you know, I don't know. Maybe on years like this, you'd save a little money, huh?
1: Yeah. And you might, you probably have noticed too, but driving along, you know, country roads, not truly country, but roads where there aren't houses.
0: Right.
1: And it's just forest up until the road. Right. How lush everything is, how the grapevines that get up into the wires and up into the trees just
0: grown too.
1: Have gone bananas. And it looks like a rainforest out there.
0: Yeah, I mean, I always trim bushes and stuff and mow grass and all that good stuff. But one of the things I noticed that is a, you know, big like hello is even the trees, the additional vegetation that trees have pushed out this year.
1: Oh, yeah.
0: With lower hanging branches and more clutter in the middle of the tree.
1: Yeah.
0: Which could spell troubles down the road, I guess.
1: Potentially. I saw a tree yesterday planted. I can't remember where it was, but it's not a tree that usually grows very fast and not really well around here even. Mm-hmm. And it was in sort of a stressful site. And yet that had put on like 3, maybe 4 feet of growth.
0: Wow.
1: You know, and that could lead to weak branches down the road.
0: Yeah,
1: we'll have time still to harden off, especially if we kind of dry out now, which it looks like we will.
0: Right.
1: But you might want to, you know, take a good look at your tree and make some selective pruning cuts, though honestly that could spur the more growth. Yeah. So you know, it's probably best just to kind of look at it for, you know, problematic branches, but otherwise just hope for the best.
0: All right, fall's coming.
1: It sure
0: 1
1: is.
0: Through 10, what kind of fall are we gonna have?
1: I think we're gonna have a beautiful fall. I really
0: an
1: do.
0: Eight. We'll have an eight.
1: An eight. At
0: all
1: least
0: right.
1: An eight. Yep.
0: Thanks, Scott.
1: You're welcome.
0: All right, take care. Bye bye. Your call's next. We'll continue at home with Gary Sullivan.
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1: News. I'm Roger Stern. Iran says it's standing firm against U.S. sanctions designed to ruin its economy, and the Trump administration wants to turn up the heat.
2: Treasury Secretary Scott Bessent will head to a G20 summit in Asheville, North Carolina next week, trying to appeal to those countries to join the U.S. sanctions program.
1: Fox's Jonathan Hunt in Tel Aviv. He says videos show a shortage of goods in Iran and long lines at gas stations. Mother Nature making it harder today to search for survivors in Nepal's killer flood.
3: It's monsoon season in the region, so search and rescue operations were temporarily suspended today because of rain and fog. But helicopters soon resumed.
1: 3,000 people are missing with more than 600 deaths. 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
11: A beautiful afternoon and evening, sunny skies, temperatures in the 70s. For tonight, partly cloudy skies, not nearly as chilly as last night with lows in the 50s to low 60s. Sunday will be partly sunny, but we'll have a weak cold front move through. That will bring scattered showers mainly north and mainly on the lighter side, but you may want to have an umbrella just in case. Highs in the 70s to near 80, lows in the 50s. From the Channel 3 Weather Center, I'm First Alert Meteorologist Dave Bush.
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13: All right, back at it we go. At home with Gary Sullivan, taking your calls regarding your home projects. 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Our number is 800-823-8255. And Jacqueline, you lead us off. Welcome.
14: Yes, hi. Good morning. Thank you for taking my call.
13: Quite welcome.
14: I drive a school bus, and I know this isn't home-related, but it is my home for 6 hours a day.
13: Right.
14: And it's moldy. And last year I drove a very moldy bus, and I got very sick.
13: Mm-hmm.
14: And, yeah, and my doctor, I took pictures of it. I talked to my mechanics. They say don't touch it. And that last year I sprayed it, and I thought I was doing a good job cleaning it. And I think that irritated it really badly, and then it just...
13: Depends what they cleaned it with. You might be right on that.
14: Oh, well, I just used I don't know what they give us. It's a bottle of spray stuff that I just sprayed on and was trying to clean it. I don't know what it is.
13: Yeah, there's different things. Go ahead. But I just want to use this as a caution for people. A lot of times, one thing that everybody reaches for when you have mold, or I'd say most people reach for, is bleach. And bleach will make it go away. But mold can detect that it's trying to be killed by the bleach. And it tries to mass reproduce, and it shoots all these spores usually right in the face of the person that's using the bleach on a cloth. So it is dangerous to use stuff like that.
14: This one doesn't smell. It has no scent. I don't know what the cleaner is. I can look at the bottle when I go in on Monday and see what the ingredients are. But so I'm driving a different bus this year, and it does.

0: have the mold above, right above my head at the, sort of when the ceiling connects with the windows.
1: Okay.
0: But it's all black up there. I'm taking pictures, as I said, the mechanics, they leave it alone. But I didn't know if I could, I was looking up like Kills, you know, that Kills paint stuff. But could I just paint over it? But that's probably not the best.
1: Yeah, I don't know. I would guess that the mold will grow through the Kills. Even a lot of products, even like bathroom caulking, if it says, you know, it's microban or something like that, really, if there's mold behind it, it can grow through it. It's not going to feast on it, but it can grow through it. So, you know, there's different products, and I talk about them all the time. Where it does complete kills on mold. And again, read the labels and follow the directions. But one I would find, you know, pretty safe to use, it's designed for interior use, and it's called Mold and Disinfectant Remover. Mold Remover and Disinfectant. Or disinfectant mold remover. I forget which one goes first.
0: Yeah.
1: It's made by Wet and Forget. It's designed to be used on the inside. And you literally spray it on. You don't scrub it. You don't bleach it. It will kill the mold. The stain may be there still, but it will kill the mold. And, you know, get online. You can go to Wet and Forget, and take a look at the disinfectant mold remover. Might even be a video on there, and learn a little bit about it and see if that's something you want to give a try. And I'd feel pretty confident it can be used on fabrics and everything else, so that would be one I'd take a look at.
0: All right, thank you.
1: All right, good luck.
0: Appreciate that. Thank you for your time.
1: You bet. Bye-bye. All right, again, it's 800-823-8255. Ron, welcome.
2: Hi, Gary. How are you this morning?
1: Doing fine, thank you.
2: Great. I've got a LP fire gas fire pit that I was given, and it's spalling on the exterior, and I can't find a label, so I can't contact the manufacturer to find out, is it a resin material, or is it a concrete type? Because it's relatively lightweight. So I'm looking to figure out, how do I, in essence, refinish that? Do I use a resin? Do I use a concrete patch? Any thoughts?
1: So is it concrete? You can't tell, right?
2: Yeah, you really can't tell. It looks like there is a I'm going to guess it's a resin, because in some of the areas that it's spalled, there is a fibrous, almost, if you think about when it, what they do with concrete, where they'll put a mesh in there, or fencing of sorts to create stability. That's kind of what it looks like. So it looks a little bit like a resin material, not concrete, because it's so heavy. I can't imagine it's concrete. It's so light, it can't be concrete. Yeah, so I'm kind of at a dilemma. Without a manufacturer, I can't contact anyone to say, you know, what do I use?
1: Unless we got on and Googled for manufacturers that make, I don't know, resin-based fire pits, and see if we can find a manufacturer. I can tell you, it seems weird to me, just by the nature of the fire pit. You know, we got liquid propane. If it's concrete or masonry, and it's outside, there's morning dew, there's rain, and then when we turn it on, that's going to create a lot of steam, which causes expansion, which could cause the surface to crack, flake, pop off, spall, whatever.
2: Right.
1: So I'd lean a little bit more to the concrete end of things, but I you know, I can't see it. I don't know if I could identify exactly what it is. One of the things you might do is take a walk in any hardware store. There's usually a section with all kind of fireplace repair products. There's one called Rutland Cement, which is a fire box patch for like fire brick.

0: And just read the label on it, and because that might be a good way to protect that or to patch that. I don't know. There's a couple ideas. I can't tell you exactly what that's made of. One of the things, it almost sounds to me like it's almost like a fiberglass, and I know that's probably not right.
1: Right, but that's a good description of, it's a better description than I had. It is a fibrous material, but what is flaked off, what is spalled, is more of what I would call a concrete flake.
0: Yeah.
1: And these are fairly good-sized chunks. I mean, it's whatever the expansion and contraction, I'm guessing it was not sealed properly against the elements. It probably didn't have a cover over it during the winter and such.
0: I mean, it makes total sense how it happened. Like I said, the heat and the moisture pop. So if it is a fibrous firebox material, it could still fail, and then the mistake would be to use a regular masonry patch, which if those bricks or concrete gets hot enough, you would kind of go into the same thing. You would also have to have a cover for it, and you would have to have a kind of that Rutland cement patch to be used where it's kind of heat proof. And I'm kind of winging it, okay? I'm just...
1: Yep. No. Totally. Totally. You know, same here.
0: Yeah. So
1: I can use the Rutland. I think I saw that on. As you know, if you look up resin or concrete patch, there's a million different types of mortars and resin.
0: Right.
1: I wasn't sure if you had any experience with it. I'll look for the Rutland, and the worst case is I'll just apply it, see what happens. If the worst case, if it reoccurs, then I can always try another compound.
0: Right. So the Rutland is mainly used for fire brick repair and stuff like that inside, you know, the firebox. So, it's going to tolerate heat. The moisture issue, nothing tolerates moisture well. So if we can keep that covered when not in use, would be certainly beneficial.
1: Got it. Okay, I'm going to try it, Gary. I appreciate the opportunity to talk with you. Thank you very much.
0: You're quite welcome, Ron. Let me know how you make out. I'd be interested also. And what is that? But my guess is it's a fibrated type of concrete that is used for the fire pit. But again, if you've got a thought on that, happy to take your thought and discuss that. Again, our number is 800-823-8255. Grab a line. Mike, you'll be up first. We'll continue with your calls. You're at home with Gary Sullivan.
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0: All right, back at it we go, at home with Gary Sullivan. You know, a lot of things we talk about, the podcast are available on the iHeart app, and they certainly are every hour of the show. And I talk about how our flagship station is out of Cincinnati, Ohio on KRC, 55 KRC. But what I haven't talked, so if you're traveling, you can always catch the show there. But one thing I haven't told you about in about the last 2 or 3 years is where our network is. And just to let you know, we're up to about 360 stations nationwide. And one of our latest additions is WBAL out of Baltimore, which is a wonderful station, great talent. And we'll be spending Sunday mornings with you from 7 to 10 a.m. So tune in. We just talk about your home projects, how to fix it, what to use, where to get it. And my coin is always, I'm all about easy, so I'll try not to make it hard. So thank you to our friends at WBAL in Baltimore. All right, that being said, you got the phone number. Grab a line. Mike, welcome.
4: Good morning, Gary. How are you? Congratulations on 360 stations. That's remarkable.
0: Yeah, I know. It's just like, you know, you sit in a room and you talk to yourself and you rarely reflect. But you're right. That is wonderful. It's quite a compliment.
4: I don't know, Gary. Either you and I are getting more successful or we're getting older. I'm not sure.
0: I think we're getting older.
4: Hey, three rapid-fire questions. I have a circular driveway and a large area of lawn in the middle, and I need to get an irrigation system and some electrical cable to there. And the companies that drill underneath the driveway say, residential, that's too small a job for us. Is it cheaper to find somebody to drill under the driveway, or should I cut the asphalt and then repatch it? What do you think?
0: Well, I'll tell you this. If you're doing the irrigation system, will they do that for you? Or they don't want
4: to
0: even mess with you?
4: They don't want to mess. And it's a high-powered irrigation company, and they told me to call, you know, the person.

0: professional guys who, you know, they've got $500,000 worth of equipment. They don't want to do residential.
1: Well, you know, might try another one. I mean, I've had an irrigation system installed several times, and it was usually a irrigation system that I found in the neighborhood doing somebody's, and you know, probably focused on residential, and they did it. It was a concrete driveway. But your question is valid, and if it's asphalt, you know, there's two ways of doing it. You could do a water pressure soil boring method and then run the pipe through there and then run the irrigation pipe inside that pipe, and or you cut the driveway.
0: Yeah. Hey, second question. Hey, idiot homeowner. My new pressure washer, expensive 75-foot hose, I let it touch the carburetor so it burned a hole in it. Will the rescue tape be a temporary patch for that, and is there a more permanent solution?
1: Well, the permanent solution is to replace the hose, but on the rescue tape, on the rescue, how high it'll hold. It's on every package, and I kind of forget, but I always laugh when I see it. Because it holds more than you would think, all right? So, you know, a household is probably never any higher than 100 PSI. And it's also used for patching radiator hoses. I have no idea what the PSI on that is, but I know it's more than 100. So I would check a package of rescue tape. It'll have what the pressure it can hold. It may hold it. I don't know how much pressure is in the pressure washer either.
0: Yeah, well, what's the pressure that's in the hose? It'd be less than...
1: Oops, I think we lost you.
2: Yes, we did.
1: Okay, well, sorry about that. You know, also, the pressure washers are sold by pounds per square inch. Excuse me. And, you know, 2,000 PSI, et cetera. I really don't know what the rescue tape PSI is. It's probably not going to hold in a 4,000. There may be a coupler that you can use on that particular hose. So you've got three options. You're just going to have to do a little bit of research on there. I don't have a quick answer for you. I'm going to guess that the rescue tape's going to hold around 400 or 500 PSI. Probably not enough, but I'll look it up. As far as a splicer and a crimp connector, that may be enough, or you're going to replace the hose. So don't have a quick answer for you. Got to do a little homework on it, and I'll do that over the top of the hour, and should be pretty easy to find. But as far as that irrigation system, that's interesting. There's two ways of doing it. I'll give you another little tip. If you're going to use the soiler to blast underneath the driveway, make sure you get it at least 20 to 24 inches deep underneath that driveway. And if you got the equipment out there already, or the person that's doing the irrigation is gonna pull that pipe through or whatever, I do two pipes, because then if you ever need to run any cable or anything like that, it's already there. It can be right next to, a couple feet apart or a foot apart, and just run the two pipes. But, yeah, your options are twofold. And maybe that job isn't big enough for a person that's doing that type of drilling underneath that driveway. But if you got an irrigation company that's also going to take care of that, and maybe that's true. Maybe a lot of home people don't do that. I had one. I was amazed at it, because they went under a sidewalk, they went under a driveway, and literally the damage to the yard was basically minimal. It was amazing, because we had just moved in the house, and lawn was all new, it was a couple years old, and then I'm gonna put an irrigation system in, so I was really kind of kicking myself. But it did. It was absolutely amazing, the lack of damage to that yard when they pulled those pipes through and underneath the concrete driveway and all that. So, might check further with some individual. You can actually just call the irrigation companies to get a quick answer. And if the answer is no, you're probably going to cut the asphalt, that's for sure.

All right, we're taking your calls, and let me give you the phone number. You can grab a line. It's 800-823-8255. And I also want to briefly tell you a little bit about the podcast. I got this cold, and I apologize, but my throat is just so dry. So I keep coughing. I'm at the end of the cold. So last week we started. This week I hope we're ending it. So if you're hearing a couple of coughs and things, that's what's going on. I apologize. Also, this time of year, rotting wood. I talked about this last week at length, and I've really gotten on a crusade about that. I think it's so easy to just miss, and I found it located in several spots in my house, which I didn't even know were there in terms of needing some attention even 2 weeks ago. And some of them were at the top peaks of the roof, and just trim moldings. And I noticed some cracking and flaking. And, of course, that is a true telltale sign that you have some wood that's got some water damage, and it's beginning to rot. And that expansion and contraction is literally just popping that paint right off the surface. And how important it is. You can patch or you can replace. Depends how damaged it is. If you want to patch it, remember the patch has to go on a hard, bondable surface. So if it's rotted and soft and the paint's peeling, that's not hard and bondable. So there is a product called liquid wood, which can be put onto that wood and create a good base, and then come back with a wood.

And then that's a sandable, paintable, stainable, the whole works. All right, we'll take your calls next as we continue through the weekend. It's 800-823-8255. And you're at home with Gary Sullivan.

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0: back to the last time you were in nature, what comes to mind? 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
4: A beautiful afternoon and evening, sunny skies, temperatures in the 70s. For tonight, partly cloudy skies, not nearly as chilly as last night with lows in the 50s to low 60s. Sunday will be partly sunny, but we'll have a weak cold front move through. That will bring scattered showers mainly north and mainly on the lighter side, but you may want to have an umbrella just in case. Highs in the 70s to near 80, lows in the 50s. From the Channel 3 Weather Center, I'm First Alert Meteorologist Dave Bush.

0: Well, it's a weekend. Welcome. You're at home with Gary Sullivan. Take you through another weekend. 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I think you'll admit that it saved you a little bit of time and worked pretty nice. All right, we'll take your calls. It's 800-823-8255. Happy to take your calls. And Barry, welcome.
1: Hello, Gary. I've listened to you for a long time. I'm glad to talk to you.
0: Thank you, sir.
1: Hey, I just recently bought a small home, and I've got some plaster walls in there I'm trying to remove. And as you probably know, it's a dirty, nasty job.
0: That it is.
1: Is there an easy way? What I've been doing, would I be able to take a small handsaw and cut up and down each studs and let the pieces fall out that way? Or the way I've been doing it is basically with a pry bar, a mallet, hammer, shovel.
0: You're probably doing it the right way. Yeah, there's, you know, for when it comes to an easy way, there probably isn't. I know if some people, they just go in there and just start banging, and that's not the option. There's a couple things I just kind of want to run by you. I don't know what I would try and do is, are you cutting the plaster then or starting a hole in the center, or how are you actually making it crumble?
1: Basically, I'm starting a hole about 2 feet up. And what seems to be working best is flipping the shovel over and taking the handle part and pushing up in there and just prying it out.
0: Get some leverage, yeah. What kind of lath you got behind there? That's the hard stuff.
1: It's the lattice, wood lattice.
0: Oh, okay. All right. So you're using a pry bar on that too, or how are you removing that?
1: Yeah. Basically, while I get it in behind that, that comes off pretty. It all comes off pretty easy. I didn't know if there was an easier way to do it.
0: Not really. No, I think you're doing it the proper way. You're shutting off the electricity and everything.

0: protecting the floors.
1: Yeah, everything's already been shut off.
0: Yeah, all that good stuff. Okay. No, I think you're doing it exactly the way you should be doing it. When you asked an easy way, the easy way is to leave the plaster there and cover it up.
1: That's what they did before.
0: Okay.
1: And they had false walls there. Well, they started out with the plaster, wallpaper, built false walls, and put up the old wood paneling.
0: Okay.
1: So I'm having to go through all that to just get to the plaster.
0: Is it in bad shape? Is that why you're replacing it?
1: Yes. It's the house is was built about 1906.
0: Okay.
1: And yeah, it's just I just wanted to just get. It's a small home. I'm single and it fits my needs. And it's not going to take long to do, but I just wanted to, you know, get rid of all the old stuff and put new in.
0: Yeah. The only other option I'd have would be, like, get quarter-inch drywall and go over the surface. But, you know, if you're going to take it out. Hey, did you get that tested for lead or asbestos?
1: No, I didn't know. Do I have to?
0: Well, I think you'd want to. More than have to. If you were a professional contractor, you would definitely have to. If it's your house, I don't know exactly how that law is. But any old type of paint previous to 1978, I believe, could contain lead. And if you get all that lead airborne and you're breathing it, or it gets in your ductwork or your systems and it keeps blowing it around, it becomes lead and asbestos become hazardous to our health when they're airborne. And if you're tearing into stuff like that, it's going to be airborne.
1: Yeah, I've heard you talking about that before.
0: Yeah, so I'd get it tested and make sure you know what you're dealing with here.
1: Actually, I don't think anybody's paid. I think it's anybody's ever painted it. I think it's only been...
0: Well, that would certainly take the lead out, but it wouldn't do anything for the asbestos. That would be in the plaster fibers. But, just a precaution, hey, Barry.
1: On the ceilings, do I just do the same way? As I got me a hard hat and stuff. But
0: You just want to work in smaller areas, yes.
1: And just pull it down?
0: Mm-hmm.
1: All right. Like I said, it's been a joy listening to you over the years. And if you don't mind, if I got any other questions about this home, I'll give you a call back.
0: Join us anytime. I'd appreciate it.
1: I was listening to you this morning.
0: Thank you. Thank you, Barry. Appreciate it. All right. And if you'd like to join us, certainly invite you in. It's 800-823-8255. I'll tell you what, that is a tough job. That's a big job. And when he asked for an easier way, I don't know. What he's doing's fine. I mean, it's just a tough job. But back in the day, they used horsehair. They've used asbestos. I just make sure we're not putting a lot of asbestos into the air of that house. If it's been painted, it's probably got lead-based paint in. And that's a whole different ballgame, too. Different precautions should be taken. But one of the things that would make that project, and again, it's a your choice. There are different things you can use. There's some really good fabrics I know contracts use where they'll just reline that wall. And, of course, you can use the older way was the quarter-inch drywall. And just go right over the plaster. You might have to change some electrical boxes with extenders and things like that, but it's a quarter inch. So that's really the way you're going to make it. If you're looking to make it easier, it's still not going to be real easy, but that's a big undertaking. And with a wood lath about the size of a paint paddle, then when they press that plaster onto that, the gap in between the lath, those pieces of wood, / paint paddle, when that plaster went through that opening and dried, those are called plaster keys. And over time, as they break, the plaster can have a little bulge in it. So, you know, nothing lasts forever. But

0: covering it up with a liner, a wall liner or quarter-inch drywall, that might make it easier. And it'll certainly be safer than allowing all that to be airborne. And then if you're working without a respirator or all that, I mean, you got to be careful with some of those older building materials. Our houses are much more tight than they were, even if it was built in 1906. I bet it's a whole lot tighter than it was in 1906. Precautions have to be taken. All right, let's take a little break. And Dwayne, you'll be up first. And then we have Conrad and Jeff. If you'd like to join us, do so. We'll continue with your calls. You're at home with Gary Sullivan.
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5: All right, back at it we go at home with Gary Sullivan, taking your calls regarding your home projects. It's 800-823-8255. And let's go to Dwayne. Dwayne, welcome.
6: Thanks, Gary, for taking my call, Gary.
5: Quite welcome.
6: You're welcome. Thank you. Gary, I've got, between my sidewalk and my apron and the apron and the curb, I've got like a half-inch, four-inch gap that I need to fill in with whatever you think would work in that situation. And that.
5: And this is between the sidewalk and the apron?
6: Yeah, and then the apron and the curb.
5: Okay, so the apron's kind of its own little piece, and then where it's adjoining other pieces of concrete, there's a gap. And, and how wide is that gap?
6: It's probably about a half an inch, and then... Okay. I dug it out. It was just dirt in there. I don't know what the original contractor put in there, but I just dug dirt out.
5: Okay.
6: And I bought some of that styrofoam board, but it wouldn't fit in there, Gary. When I tried putting it in there, it kind of collapsed on me.
5: Right.
6: So
5: okay. The first thing you want to do is get a screwdriver, chisel, whatever. Just clean that out the best you can. Scratch. Get it down there. Maybe. Maybe half an inch, maybe more than that. However, you can get that much dirt out of there as you can. And then what you want to do is you want to get a product. It's called backer rod, or you could use, it's basically like foam rope. So one of the brands is called Caulk Saver. The other one's backer rod. And then you take that foam rope and you just push it down with your fingers, okay, and you get it at least 3/8 of an inch below the surface of the concrete, okay, and its sole purpose is that you don't waste all this compound that we're going to put in. It's not structurally going to do anything. It's just going to keep all that compound up at that surface. It's going to bond between the two slabs. So it's not a matter of filling it. It's just a matter of getting a good bead in there, and it bonds on the side. Now, there's two types. And almost most of your concrete patching materials companies have both types. You don't use a cementitious material like a patching cement or anything like that. You would use a self-leveling urethane crack sealer. That's exactly what it's called, self-leveling urethane crack sealer. And they also have another one that is called an advanced resin self-leveling crack sealer. So you get two types. They're pretty comparable. I mean, I wouldn't hesitate using either one. The advanced resin is going to be easier to apply. It's not quite as thick, and it is an acrylic. So you'll put it in a regular caulking gun. You'll put a bead or two. It'll level out, dry, attach itself to each side of the slab, and you're done. The urethane, if you use that, it's the kind of the original self-leveling crack sealers, okay? And you got to get an industrial, so a heavy-duty caulking gun, and you got to squeeze a little harder. And it takes a little longer to dry, but it's a urethane. And that's probably the, you know, until this new advanced resins, and there's been a lot of them that have come out on the market, either one will do a good job for you.
6: Okay. All right. Gary.

0: If I can ask you one more question.
1: Sure.
0: I've got some stains on my driveway. Do you recommend that wet and forget on that?
1: Depends what the stains are.
0: It's I think it's some of the driveways in the shade. I think it might be maybe a little bit of mold or something on it.
1: Sure.
0: On the surface.
1: Sure. I just used some this week. So the wet and forget, it comes in a concentrate. And it also comes with a hose end sprayer.
0: Mm-hmm.
1: So you can mix it up and put it down with a tank sprayer, or you can attach the bottle to the hose end and just spray it. You just wet the whole area, and you're done. Okay? And I did a patio that's out back on the north side. It was getting all black, and it was mildew and mold. And I sprayed that, I think, Tuesday. And I was telling my wife this morning, I said, look at that. It's not perfectly clean yet. It takes sometimes 4 to 6 weeks. But I'll tell you what, it's about 60% right now after about 3-4 days.
0: Wow. Okay.
1: So it does a good job.
0: Okay.
1: Easy to use. Spray it on, forget about it.
0: I've used the bottle stuff. I had some mold on my siding on the north side, and it did a great job on it.
1: Yep.
0: So I'll probably use the
1: If you got the same stuff, just drench it right down there, and you'd be good to go.
0: Okay. All right. Well, Gary, thanks for answering my questions. You have a great day.
1: All right. You're welcome. Thank you. Bye-bye. A common problem when we're talking about the sidewalk to the curb, back to the driveway to the garage floor, you get movement. There are different slabs poured at different times, and there's settling that takes place. And sometimes it doesn't just settle straight down. Sometimes it settles down and back. Okay, and it gets to be that gap. Don't, no matter what you do, don't use something that doesn't have high adhesion, number one. And concrete doesn't like to bond to concrete. I keep saying that, but it's the truth. It doesn't like to bond to urethane, advanced resins of acrylic. They'll bond to concrete. Second of all, the concrete patch, they're not very flexible. The two self-leveling compounds I talked about are very, very flexible. I mean, it can go with the heaving and the thawing and everything else. Like I said, the advanced resin's easier to apply. The urethane's tougher to apply. I still kind of lean to that. Maybe because I'm old. I don't know. That's what I used to always use, and it served me well. But in all seriousness, the advanced resin self-leveling concrete leveler does just as well as the urethane. All right, so I want to clear that up. Conrad, you'll be up first. If you'd like to join us, do so. You're at home with Gary Sullivan.
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1: Fox News, I'm Carmen Roberts. Rescue crews are rushing to find survivors in Nepal and Tibet after Wednesday's catastrophic flash floods.
2: Search and rescue operations were temporarily suspended because of rain and heavy fog. Authorities are also monitoring two lakes upstream formed by the disaster, one of which was overflowing at times.
1: And that is Fox's Stephanie Bennett reporting from London. At least 676 people confirmed dead, nearly 3,000 missing, including 90 Americans. The Trump administration keeps up economic pressure on Iran as G20 economic leaders meet in North Carolina.
3: The challenge now for Treasury Secretary Scott Bessent as he heads to the summit in Asheville, North Carolina, is to get the rest of the world's big economies on board with that sanctions program. And the biggest target there is obviously China.
1: America's listening to Fox News.
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1: A beautiful afternoon and evening, sunny skies, temperatures in the 70s. For tonight, partly cloudy skies, not nearly as chilly as last night with lows in the 50s to low 60s. Sunday will be partly sunny, but we'll have a weak cold front move through. That will bring scattered showers mainly north and mainly on the lighter side, but you may want to have an umbrella just in case. Highs in the 70s to near 80, lows in the 50s. From the Channel 3 Weather Center, I'm First Alert meteorologist Dave Bush.
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0: Well, it is the weekend, and that means every hour that we do, Danny Boy takes that and turns that into a podcast for you, and you can pick that up wherever you get your podcast, including the iHeart app. And each hour is labeled, so again, if you missed last Sunday's show and you want to pick it up, help yourself. 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And there's usually a little topic on the top, too, because different stations, as I was talking before, we got up to over 360 stations nationwide now, and they run it at different times. So just remember, the way they're labeled is 1 through 6, and Saturday morning, that first hour from 9 to noon, so that's 1, 2, and 3, and Sunday, 9 to noon, that's 4, 5, 6. So, and there'll be a little kind of what we discussed, too. So grab a line again. It's 800-823-8255, and we'll chat about your home maintenance problems, dilemmas, concerns, and happy to do that. Our question this weekend, I like to ask a question each and every weekend. I started doing that. I find it pretty interesting. I haven't had much of a response on this one. But I ask you, does your bathroom need a redo?
1: Again,
0: yes. Yes or no? Yeah, Danny goes, yes, yes. Yes or no? Then I'm going to want to know why. I haven't got the funds to do it. It's too big of a job. Got other bills. And then maybe we can talk about things you can do to go halfway on that remodel job. There's some neat products out there that are kind of DIY friendly that I could suggest for you to look into. And so that's our question. Does your bathroom need a redo? Yes or no? And why aren't you doing that? Fair enough. Conrad, welcome.
2: Yeah, good morning. I appreciate your show.
0: Thank you.
2: Okay, the problem I have is I just, on my pressure tank, this is water coming from the well up. And I water my front flowers out here, and when I do, I lose all of my pressure. And when I, if I take and shut them off and turn on, and I'm only doing six sprinklers, and if I shut them off and turn on another faucet, and my pump still holds its pressure all the time, but when I turn them on, my flower things on, it goes down to zero and starts over again.
0: Hmm.
2: The pressure tank.
0: Is it on a separate valve or something along those lines?
2: No, it is, but it's only one line going down, three-quarter line going down and under the asphalt into the yard.
0: Mm-hmm.
2: And like I say, and there's two fittings out there. Like I say, one was for all my hoses, and this is a separate connection where you turn it on. And like I say, when you turn that one on, I always lose pressure. And sometimes it goes down to nothing, and sometimes the sprinklers out in the flower bed even quit. It is weird, and it goes down to zero. It's like when I turn them on, it's like the pump knows, and it lets it go all the way to zero and work back up.
0: So is there a valve for those exterior faucets?
2: Yes. Yes.
0: Okay, and that's fully open, correct?
2: Yeah. Yes.
0: Okay. Is there a backflow preventer on that?

0: Oh, let's see. What would that do?
1: Well, if that's clogged or failed, that would restrict the outflow.
0: Okay, see, that's what I don't understand. It's just one line coming under and then two there. And like I say, if I turn on both hoses, I can turn all my hoses on and it goes down to 40 and works back up to 50.
1: Right.
0: But as soon as I turn these others on and I don't have nothing else on, and it goes down to zero and works its way back up.
1: It's got to be something on that branch. So, you know, a couple of things is, you know, I'm just going to go through a little checklist. Number one, you know, I talked about the shutoff valve and that backflow preventer. There's a vacuum breaker. If that's failed or if it's clogged, that's going to restrict that flow. And I don't know about the hose bib itself. Probably not going to be that. But also, if it's a separate branch line, if the exterior faucets are, you know, older, there may be corrosion, a smaller pipe, mineral buildup, or if that pipe had been frozen, damaged, or something along those lines, that would certainly get into play. So I don't know. That's the things I would check. I think I would look to see if it's the backflow preventer and see if you can clear that out, or see if it's dirty or corroded. But it's got to be on that branch, Conrad. I think it just needs a pretty much a thorough inspection on that to see if we can pinpoint where it is. I don't think it's the pump. Obviously, it seems to be recovering on the other branches, unless I'm not understanding the entire question. But it sounds to me that one branch is just not getting the pressure. And that's where I would start my due diligence, I guess. All right, it's 800-823-8255. 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No guests today, just you and me. As we can talk about what you would like to remodel. I'll go back to that bathroom, too. Do you need a rehab, a redo in the bathroom? No. Why not? You know, is it financial or what? But what can I do? Maybe another way to phrase it, what can I do to take an old, out-of-style, smaller bathroom? My goodness, there's a lot of them. I know where I live in older parts of the city that they're indestructible. They truly are. They're buildings that were built in the 30s and the 40s, and they got plaster walls, and then they got ceramic tile. And to me, it's just amazing the quality of workmanship and products that we have in some of those older bathrooms. That tile's got unsanded grout, maybe an eighth-inch grout line. The only problem is the tile's blue and yellow, or pink and black. That was a big one, too. Yellow and green, so they're very dated. And if you go look at doing a full remodel and somebody starts talking about tearing that tile out, good luck with that. That tile's got to come out, probably the plaster's going to come out. That's a major project. There's products, and we talk about it a lot, the roller rock, the spread stone, and different things. You can paint that tile. Now, just think about that. To remove all that and put drywall in there and paint it, I mean, it costs you a fortune. That's just the wall and the floor. I mean, if you had somebody do that, it'd be $10,000, probably for a 5x8 bathroom. And I don't think I'm exaggerating. But it's very dated. Or you could say it's Art Deco, I guess. But if you took that roller rock, you could really paint right over that. Yeah, you'd cover up the grout lines. It looks fine, though. I've seen it done. It looks very fine. And, you know, if you wanted to address the sinks and stuff, there's ways to do that also. All right, taking your calls, and let's go to Craig. Craig, welcome.
2: Hey, good morning.

0: Morning.
1: Morning.
0: Hey, the gentleman who just called in about his sprinklers and water pressure, I have the answer for him.
1: Okay.
0: Or at least a potential answer.
1: Yep, I hear you.
0: So the modern pressure switches, if your pressure drops too fast, the pressure switch will shut off. It's to prevent flooding in your house if you have a broken pipe.
1: Is that the same as the backflow? Is that the same?
0: No. It's the pressure switch itself.
1: The actual pressure switch. And it
0: should have a little lever on it that he can use to reset it.
1: Okay.
0: But if he opens all of those six sprinklers at once, he's dropping his pressure too fast. And then it shuts off completely.
1: Okay. And what about the other ones? I was a little lost. Maybe it showed. Where he said it went and then built up. Is that just on an older switch, or
0: no, just on any well pump. As you use it, the pressure goes down to either 20 or 35,
1: right?
0: And then the pump kicks in until it gets up to 65.
1: Okay.
0: But on his, if you drop the pressure too fast by opening six sprinklers at once, it will go down and it won't kick on again. It won't kick on when it hits the low pressure again.
1: Okay, so.
0: That's my guess, because I've had that happen.
1: Yeah. It's usually the way we learn things, isn't it, Craig?
0: Right.
1: All right. Well, thank you very much for the call. I appreciate it, Craig. All right. Let's take a break. We'll come back. We'll have Jim. If you'd like to join us, it's 800-823-8255, taking your calls regarding your home and your at home with Gary Sullivan.
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That's Wednesday, September 9th, 6:30 to 9 at Halverson's Upstreet Cafe in Burlington. 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

0: Hi, I'm Connie Britton, and I want to share with you the experience of Donna in Washington. She writes, I got injured about 5 years ago. I was let go when, because of the injury, I couldn't keep up with my schedule. I've tried to find other work, but I'm 68 now. 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
2: Well, talking a little home maintenance and repair, and happy to have you join us if you've got a question. It's 800-823-8255. RB, welcome.
3: Hey, hi, Gary.
2: Hello.
3: You were talking a little bit ago about all the work and mess to tear out old tile and mud set, metal lath with concrete and that. And I worked for a gentleman who did your kitchen a few years ago, John Ryan. Uh-huh. And that we started that relationship 50 years ago this November. But when I went out on my own, I did just bathrooms for a while. And one of the things I'd been taught along the way was the tile over tile method. Mm-hmm. And I always had fun going out on a remodel first appointment and asking people if they minded if their bathroom was 5/8 of an inch less wide. And they would look at me like I had two heads, of course.
2: Yeah,
3: and
2: funny.
3: Then I would show them a couple pictures and a couple pieces of tile.
2: Yeah.
3: And they looked at me like I was a snake oil salesman. But then I said what our American Oleing representative had taught us to say, which was, it is a recognized method of installation by the Tile Council of America,
2: yeah,
3: which is the Bible,
2: right,
3: on that. And It was great, and this might get a little technical, but if people look up on Google, they can see what it is. I would address the, especially if it already had mud set tile, which,
2: right,
3: has that 3/4 inch rounded piece at the top.
2: Mm-hmm.
3: I would put a 2x6 stretcher along the top of the existing old tile.
2: Correct.
3: And then use a new mud cap just 1/4 inch below that.
2: Okay.
3: So if I had a double layer of the new tile color, you could go in and you could take out the old tub and shower control, which was at a height for someone sitting in the tub,
2: mm-hmm,
3: and nobody has time to take a bath. So I would mount it at a comfortable height while you're standing there with soap in your eyes and you're wanting to add a little hotter,
2: sure,
3: or cold to it.
2: Sure.
3: And people would say, oh, I've got a window there, and I say, well, let me ask you one question. Do you mind standing backwards in the bathtub to take a shower? And they say, no. And I say, well, then we can leave the window, because water doesn't care. It'll go wherever we tell it to.
2: Right, exactly.
3: And there's just so many ways to do it without, like you, man. I didn't realize. I think we were twins separated at birth, because I'm all about easy, too.
2: Oh, yeah.
3: And that's why I'm still doing it 50 years later.
2: Wow. And there's, you know, you're exactly right. I mean, there's a lot of options there. And I'm not a, I shouldn't say this. I'm just not a huge fan of the plastic cover-ups. I'm just not.
3: It's a plastic cover-up.
2: It's a plastic cover-up.
3: You called it what it is.
2: Yeah.
3: Now, if there are structural deficiencies in a wall or in a floor, because,
2: right,
3: it works on floors, and I've even done it on ceilings. I thought when the AO rep told me that I could do it on the ceiling in a shower, I'd be there all day waiting for it to take hold.
2: Right.
3: It practically jumped out of my hand.
2: Is that right? I didn't know you could do it on the ceiling.
3: And that was with mastic, not with thinset.
2: Right.

0: Well, you know what? In some of those mastics,
1: there are easy ways to do it.
0: Yeah, some of those mastics, they've changed so much. Even the tube stuff, the construction adhesives, you know, you used to have to clamp everything, and now they got that quick grab and stuff like that. You can even quick grab underwater now. I mean, it's amazing. So,
1: it really is.
0: Yeah, I appreciate your input on that. You're right. And, you know, the old days of tearing that off, that was a beast.
1: You know, everybody and their brother, you've been going to the Home and Garden Show forever.
0: Sure.
1: In 1984, when I wanted to do my business without having a retail walk-in showroom, I called myself the Bathroom Company. I had a little 10x10 booth at Doug Hart's Home and Garden Show.
0: Right.
1: And people actually stood in the aisle and looked at me and said, "You actually admit that you do bathrooms?" Because it used to be hard to find someone who would say they would do it. And and a lot of my friends in the kitchen and bath business said, "Oh, yeah, we do bathrooms, but only if we're already there doing the kitchen at the same time."
0: Oh, wow.
1: I mean, you had to beg somebody to do a bathroom back in the 70s and 80s.
0: Yeah, now everybody does something similar.
1: Good talking to you.
0: I appreciate your call. Thank you very much. All right, let's go to Jim. Jim, welcome. Hey, Jim.
2: Hey, you there?
0: Yeah, I'm here.
2: Okay, sorry, you said Jim, it's Jerry.
0: Oh, Jerry, okay. All right, sorry.
2: No problem. So, my best friend's house, it's a older house, and the crawl space is very much unfinished. It has some old plastic that's dry rotted and fell apart, and it needs re-encapsulating.
0: Okay.
2: The issue is it stays very, very damp, like just a slight muddy wetness.
0: Mm-hmm. So is the floor of that crawl space muddy then?
2: Yeah, in places.
0: Yeah. So they have a sump well in there?
2: No.
0: Probably needs one.
2: Well, that was my question.
0: Yeah.
2: Obviously, you can't put the plastic down until it dries.
0: Right.
2: But if you put plastic down, it's going to just get wet back under it again, right?
0: Right. The rule of thumb really is, knowing there's water vapor coming up through the earth all the time, you put the plastic on top of that as a water vapor to kind of check that. It's water vapor. It's not water. But if you start having muddy or ponding, you know, where you can actually see water even in some cases, really need to look at getting a sump well in there and lower that water table, because it's not just water vapor that you're experiencing at that point.
2: Okay. Would a French drain around the exterior of the house help that?
0: Sure. It depends really where the water's coming from. So if it's a water table thing, you might as well put the French drain inside the crawl space. If it's an exterior water that's, you know, coming up against the foundation and causing the water table to increase, I'd catch that water and route it somewhere else.
2: Yeah, the front yard's just a little bit higher than the crawl space area.
0: So, you know, you can whichever way you want to go, as RB was just saying, you know, there's always water. We're just going to tell it where it's going to go. So if you want to redirect it, see if that takes care of the problem, that's fine. If you want to catch it from a water table standpoint and can move that water away from the house, that's fine too. However you're going to rectify that, but you got to control that water table. So

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5: From ABC News, I'm Dave Packer. The Trump administration has announced they'll make a deal with Venezuela for the South American country's oil.
6: President Trump calling it the biggest oil deal in world history, a landmark agreement between the U.S. and Venezuela involving a 100-year lease.
7: I now love Venezuela.
6: Nearly 8 months after he oversaw the ouster of dictator Nicolas Maduro, the president now says the U.S. government will enter a joint venture to control much of Venezuela's vast oil reserves.
5: ABC's Stephen Portnoy. One of the biggest attacks on Ukraine this year, a warehouse west of Kyiv packed with explosives hit by a Russian drone strike. It triggered a massive fire spreading to nearby homes and buildings, killing at least 37 people. ABC's Alex Perchet.
8: Russia and Ukraine trading escalating attacks over the last several weeks. This latest round comes just days after CIA Director John Ratcliffe made an unannounced visit to Moscow. Ukrainian President Volodymyr Zelensky calling it a terrible situation and terrible negligence. The attack sparking a detonation. Ukrainian officials say this warehouse may have been illegally storing munitions.
5: In Nepal, growing search and rescue efforts as relatives wait for word about missing loved ones. The death toll nearly 700, and it says ABC's Britt Clendon in Kathmandu.
9: The number of missing people skyrocketing, now nearly 3,000, among those at least 90 Americans, like Siddharth Venkatachalam's family.
10: They were, like, excited for this trip.
9: He says he spoke with his mother just hours before the flood, but she, her husband, and sister are still missing.
5: Jury deliberations set to resume Monday in the Lindsay Clancy trial, the Massachusetts woman accused of murder and the deaths of her three children. ABC's Olivia Rubin.
11: Clancy could face life in prison without parole if she's found guilty of first-degree murder, but if they decide she's not criminally responsible, she'll be sent to a state mental health facility. And the jury will be back in first thing on Monday morning to try to reach that verdict.
5: You're listening to ABC News.
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13: Columbia, South Carolina police confirmed one officer has died, another was injured after confronting a suspect while investigating a domestic violence call this morning. 29-year-old officer Christopher DeLong had been with the department for 2 years and is survived by his wife and 2 children. Officer David Domick is in stable condition. The suspect's condition unclear at this time, but police say the 33-year-old has a history of arrests in several states. Your favorite college football team could be sporting more than just a logo the next time they take the field. ABC's Elizabeth Schulze tells us the latest way colleges are raising revenue.
14: Welcome